0: Doctors believed it was best to intervene, so following their advice, he will undergo surgery to remove it, with the procedure scheduled for the coming days. The operation will take place at Rome's Agostino Gemelli Polyclinic Hospital. Publio thanked everyone for their spiritual closeness and entrusted himself to our prayers. Responding to journalists' questions, the director of the Holy See Press Office, Matteo Bruni, specified that the operation is scheduled for the first days of this week, and the estimated post-operative recovery time will be about 1 week. Messages of closeness to the Pope have been coming in from all over the world. Archbishop Paul Coakley, president of the United States Conference of Catholic Bishops, said in a statement that the bishops and faithful of the country will be praying for the Pope. May the hand of Pope Leo's surgeons be guided by the divine physician, Jesus Christ, he said. Similarly, Italian Bishops' Conference, through their president, Cardinal Matteo Zuppi, also assured the Pope of their prayers. We thank Pope Leo for the simplicity and trust with which he has shared this trial with us. We are a family. Holy Father, you are not alone, Cardinal Zuppi said. The Italian President of the Republic, Sergio Mattarella, and the Prime Minister, Giorgia Meloni, also both released messages expressing their closeness. At the end of the Angelus prayer, Pope Leo XIV remembered the conflict in Ukraine and recalled the effects of its reduced grain exports on poor countries around the world. Thaddeus Jones has the story.
1: La guerra nella martoriata Ucraina continua a causare sofferenze.
2: Speaking at the Sunday Angelus, Pope Leo XIV appealed for peace in Ukraine as the war continues to cause suffering around the world due to reliance on its grain exports. He said the war in war-torn Ukraine continues to cause suffering far beyond its borders, especially in the poorest countries where so many people depend on grain imports, he said. And he made a heartfelt appeal to the parties to the conflict to allow the safe transport of grain across the Black Sea. He said the daily bread of millions of people cannot be held hostage by war. Ukraine has historically produced around 10% of the world's wheat supply, 15% of the corn market, and 13% of the barley supply.
1: Ieri a Mantova è stata beatificata Sor Maria Ignazia Isacchi.
2: Pope Leo, also at the Angelus, recalled the beatification yesterday of Italian Blessed Maria Ignazia Isacchi, who lived from 1857 to 1934, and her courageous charity to those in need and hardship. He prayed that her example may renew our desire to bear witness in the world to gospel love for everyone. Mother Maria Ignazia Isacchi, founder of the Ursuline Sisters of the Sacred Heart of Jesus of Asola, was beatified in the Italian city of Mantua on October 10th. Cardinal Marcello Semeraro, prefect of the Dicastery for the Causes of Saints, presided at the Mass in the co-cathedral of St. Andrew the Apostle. In his homily, the cardinal described her as a radiant witness to Christ who allowed the gospel to transform her daily life. Her religious vocation took shape within her family and developed among the Ursuline Sisters of Somasca, where she nurtured the faith of girls through education. Tensions within the institute led to her founding a new religious congregation where she continued her mission despite difficulties and misunderstandings. Cardinal Semeraro highlighted her trust in providence and fidelity to her vocation. He identified poverty of spirit as a defining feature of her holiness, explaining that her recognition of everything as God's gift gave her strength to love and serve others. I'm Dennis Jones.
0: As Pope Leo XIV encouraged everyone to pray for mental health ministry in the month of October, bishops, pastoral workers, academic experts, and more gathered at the Vatican for the conference, A Healing Presence, The Church's Call to Mental Health Ministry. At a press conference on the event on Saturday, October 10th, Archbishop Boris Gudziak, Metropolitan Archbishop of the Ukrainian Catholic Archeparchy of Philadelphia, spoke to Vatican Radio about the importance of taking care of people's mental health, even in nations struggling with war and violence.
3: In the United States, where I live and minister right now, 23.4% of the population have mental health problems. In Ukraine, where I lived for 20 years and worked in a university and where I travel frequently, I've been there 58 times since the war began in 2012, an overwhelming number and percentage of the population has mental health problems. 90% of the population has endured a traumatic event, a bomb or drone exploding nearby, for example. 26% of the population has somebody in their close circle that has been killed. Depending where you live, already the estimate is that from 17 to 41% of the inhabitants are already experiencing post-traumatic shock or the post-traumatic syndrome, PTSD. And so it is massive. It is a question of millions. And it is important not only to address the problems that exist, and they are very prevalent, but it is also important to know that we can do preventative mental health therapy and ministry. People who are in communion, people who are living a strong community life, people that have family support and good relationships and friendships, in organizations, in work, in society, are much more resilient. We are not doomed to mental health issues, even in extreme circumstances. There are many examples of people being strengthened by trauma. There's mental health resilience is not only a gift, but it's also a discipline. You have to practice it. You can strengthen your mental health resilience muscles. And the church, through its communion, is a prime example of how people, recognizing their God-given dignity and being in life-giving relationships, actually resist the onset of mental health distress.
0: That was Archbishop Boris Kuciak, Metropolitan Archbishop of the Ukrainian Catholic Archeparchy of Philadelphia, speaking about mental health in Ukraine. 3 years after the October 7 attacks, the Latin Patriarch of Jerusalem, Cardinal Pier Battista Pizzaballa, describes a Holy Land gripped by mistrust in an interview with Vatican Radio. Speaking to Guglielmo Gallone, he talks about the situation in Israel and the West Bank and his desire to visit Gaza again.
4: But the general situation of the country, Holy Land, is of continuous deterioration with the different dynamics, of course. In Israel, there is a deterioration and fragmentation of the society. A lot of enclaves, different enclaves. We are the vigil of political elections, and we see very, very, very clearly the divisions within the Israeli society, and the general attitude of distrust toward the institutions, religious and political institutions, toward the international institutions, and so on. So, while in the West Bank, the situation is a very deep concern about the continuous deterioration, once again, of the life of the Palestinians, especially in the villages, Taibe, Abud, and many other villages, where the people, the Palestinians, Christians and not Christians, are sometimes forbidden to move, to go to collect their belongings. We are the vigil of the olive harvest, and which is now under threat here and there by the settlers. And so the situation is not very positive, unfortunately. There are here and there wonderful examples of cooperation and support from many volunteers, Israelis and Palestinians, but generally speaking, the public opinion is quite hostile to this.
5: Are you planning to go back to Gaza?
4: Of course. From time to time, I want to go there to visit the community, to meet the priest, to help and support them.
0: That was the Latin Patriarch of Jerusalem, Cardinal Pier Battista Pizzaballa, speaking about the situation in the Holy Land. 1 year after the Gaza ceasefire agreement was reached, more than 100 humanitarian, human rights and other civil society organizations say the ceasefire exists only in name, denouncing that Israeli forces continue to kill and injure Palestinians daily, and there are restrictions on aid, equipment and rebuilding materials. The organizations, in a statement published on October 9th, highlighted that over the past year, Israeli forces have killed more than 1,400 people in the Gaza Strip, where more than 2 million people are still in need of shelter. At the same time, no hospital is fully operational, and 1.4 million people are facing a severe food crisis. We cannot allow the killings and hardships inflicted on the people of the Gaza Strip to become the norm under the guise of a ceasefire agreement, the statement said. Returning to the Angelus address, Pope Leo XIV reflected on Jesus' parable of the wedding feast in the day's gospel. He recalled that Christian joy impels us to share our happiness with others.

0: Fortunately, this can happen to us too, for the good we offer to do is not always understood, recognized, or appreciated. Yet, he added, we must not be discouraged when we face rejection, but rather go ahead with our plans and invite others to share our joy like the king. Pope Leo then explored the question of whom the main characters in the story represent. Saint Jerome, the great 5th century biblical scholar, identified the king with the Heavenly Father, the bridegroom as Jesus, and the bride as the church. The Pope said we too are involved in the story as we belong to the church and are chosen by the Lord to share our lives with him and his life with others.
1: La festa di nozze è la nostra.
0: The wedding feast is ours and the banquet hall is our churches and homes, the places where we live and where the King's Son, Jesus Christ, continues to declare his love for us and await our yes. In conclusion, Pope Leo XIV pointed out that Christian joy is not artificial, but profound, concrete, and real. Our joy, he said, is as beautiful as the faces of the people we meet. It is as genuine as the work, the smiles, the tears, the handshakes, and the acts of kindness that fill our days. Christian joy, concluded the Pope, is a gift of God for the salvation of the world. I'm Devin Watkins.
2: That brings us to the end of this edition of Vatican and World News. For more on these and other stories, visit www.vaticannews.va and our Facebook, X, and Instagram accounts, where you can follow along with Pope Leo XIV during all his upcoming events. Many thanks today go to Bruno Orti, our sound engineer in the studio. And of course, a special thanks to all of you for listening. Be sure to join us again tomorrow at the same time for more. In the Vatican, I'm Isabella De Carvalho.

Remember that our fathers were put to the test to prove their love of God. Remember how our father Abraham was tested and became the friend of God after many trials and tribulations. The same was true of Isaac, Jacob, Moses, and all those who met with God's favor. They remained steadfast in the face of tribulations of every kind.

0: Christum qui exaudit et salvos facit sperantes in se, precemur acclamantes. Te laudamus, in te speramus, Domine.
1: Te laudamus, in te speramus, Domine.
2: We praise you as your children. May your name be kept holy in the hearts of all mankind.
1: Te laudamus, in te speramus, Domine.
2: Help us to live in the hope of heaven today. Make us ready to do your will on earth.
1: Te laudamus, in te speramus, Domine.
2: Give us this day the courage to forgive others, as you forgive us our trespasses.
1: Te laudamus, in te speramus, Domine.
2: Father, be with us in all our trials. Do not allow us to fall away from you.
1: Te laudamus, in te speramus, Domine.

0: Laudato Jesus Christus, Vatican and World News.
1: In the headlines this Sunday, October 11th, Pope Leo to undergo surgery soon to remove nodule in lung, the Pope appeals for safe transport of grain through the Black Sea amidst war in Ukraine, and Cardinal Pizzaballa speaks about the situation in the Holy Land 3 years after the October 7 attacks. In the Vatican, I'm Isabella de Carvalho.
2: Carissimi, di recente, durante alcuni controlli, I medici mi hanno trovato un nodulo.
1: Pope Leo XIV told the faithful gathered for the Angelus on Sunday that during some recent medical examinations, his doctors found a small localized nodule in his lung. He added that the nodule was detected at a very early stage and is well localized. He said his doctors believed it was best to intervene, so following their advice, he will undergo surgery to remove it, with the procedure scheduled for the coming days. The operation will take place at Rome's Agostino Gemelli Polyclinic Hospital. Pope Leo thanked everyone for their spiritual closeness and entrusted himself to our prayers. Responding to journalists' questions, the director of the Holy See Press Office, Matteo Bruni, specified that the operation is scheduled for the first days of this week, and the estimated post-operative recovery time will be about 1 week. Messages of closeness to the Pope have been coming in from all over the world. Archbishop Paul Coakley, president of the United States Conference of Catholic Bishops, said in a statement that the bishops and faithful of the country will be praying for the Pope. May the hand of Pope Leo's surgeons be guided by the divine physician, Jesus Christ, he said. Similarly, Italian Bishops' Conference, through their president, Cardinal Matteo Zuppi, also assured the Pope of their prayers. We thank Pope Leo for the simplicity and trust with which he has shared this trial with us. We are a family. Holy Father, you are not alone, Cardinal Zuppi said. The Italian President of the Republic, Sergio Mattarella, and the Prime Minister, Giorgia Meloni, also both released messages expressing their closeness. At the end of the Angelus prayer, Pope Leo XIV remembered the conflict in Ukraine and recalled the effects of its reduced grain exports on poor countries around the world. Thaddeus Jones has the story.
2: La guerra nella martoriata Ucraina continua a causare sofferenze.
3: Speaking at the Sunday Angelus, Pope Leo XIV appealed for peace in Ukraine as the war continues to cause suffering around the world due to reliance on its grain exports. He said the war in war-torn Ukraine continues to cause suffering far beyond its borders, especially in the poorest countries where so many people depend on grain imports, he said. And he made a heartfelt appeal to the parties to the conflict to allow the safe transport of grain across the Black Sea. He said the daily bread of millions of people cannot be held hostage by war. Ukraine has historically produced around 10% of the world's wheat supply, 15% of the corn market, and 13% of the barley supply.
2: Ieri a Mantova è stata beatificata Sor Maria Ignazia Isacchi.
3: Pope Leo, also at the Angelus, recalled the beatification yesterday of Italian Blessed Maria Ignazia Isacchi, who lived from 1857 to 1934, and her courageous charity to those in need and hardship. He prayed that her example may renew our desire to bear witness in the world to gospel love for everyone. Mother Maria Ignazia Isacchi, founder of the Ursuline Sisters of the Sacred Heart of Jesus of Asola, was beatified in the Italian city of Mantua on October 10th. Cardinal Marcello Semeraro, prefect of the Dicastery for the Causes of Saints, presided at the Mass in the co-cathedral of St. Andrew the Apostle. In his homily, the cardinal described her as a radiant witness to Christ who allowed the gospel to transform her daily life. Her religious vocation took shape within her family and developed among the Ursuline Sisters of Somasca, where she nurtured the faith of girls through education. Tensions within the institute led to her founding a new religious congregation where she continued her mission despite difficulties and misunderstandings. Cardinal Semeraro highlighted her trust in Providence and fidelity to her vocation. He identified poverty of spirit as a defining feature of her holiness, explaining that her recognition of everything as God's gift gave her strength to love and serve others. I'm Thaddeus Jones.
1: As Pope Leo XIV encouraged everyone to pray for mental health ministry in the month of October, bishops, pastoral workers, academic experts, and more gathered at the Vatican for the conference, A Healing Presence, the Church's Call to Mental Health Ministry. At a press conference on the event on Saturday, October 10th, Archbishop Boris Gudziak, Metropolitan Archbishop of the Ukrainian Catholic Archeparchy of Philadelphia, spoke to Vatican Radio about the importance of taking care of people's mental health, even in nations struggling with war and violence.
4: In the United States, where I live and minister right now, 23.4% of the population have mental health problems. In Ukraine, where I lived for 20 years and worked in a university and where I travel frequently, I've been there 58 times since the war began in 2012, an overwhelming number and percentage of the population has mental health problems. 90% of the population has endured a traumatic event, a bomb or drone exploding nearby, for example. 26% of the population has somebody in their close circle that has been killed. Depending where you live, already the estimate is that from 17 to 41% of the inhabitants are already experiencing post-traumatic shock or the post-traumatic syndrome, PTSD. And so it is massive. It is a question of millions. And it is important not only to address the problems that exist, and they are very prevalent, but it is also important to know that we can do preventative mental health therapy and ministry. People who are in communion, people who are living a strong community life, people that have family support and good relationships and friendships, in organizations, in work, in society, are much more resilient. We are not doomed to mental health issues, even in extreme circumstances. There are many examples of people being strengthened by trauma. There's mental health resilience is not only a gift, but it's also a discipline. You have to practice it. You can strengthen your mental health resilience muscles. And the church, through its communion, is a prime example of how people, recognizing their God-given dignity and being in life-giving relationships, actually resist the onset of mental health distress.
1: That was Archbishop Boris Gudziak, Metropolitan Archbishop of the Ukrainian Catholic Archeparchy of Philadelphia, speaking about mental health in Ukraine. 3 years after the October 7 attacks, the Latin Patriarch of Jerusalem, Cardinal Pier Battista Pizzaballa, describes a Holy Land gripped by mistrust in an interview with Vatican Radio. Speaking to Guglielmo Gallone, he talks about the situation in Israel and the West Bank and his desire to visit Gaza again.
5: But the general situation of the country, of the Holy Land, is of continuous deterioration with the different dynamics, of course. In Israel, there is a deterioration and fragmentation of the society. A lot of enclaves, different enclaves. They are the vigil of political elections, and we see very, very, very clearly the divisions within the Israeli society, and the general attitude of distrust toward the institutions, religious and political institutions, toward the international institutions, and so on. So, while in the West Bank, the situation is a very deep concern about the continuous deterioration, once again, of the life of the Palestinians, especially in the villages, Taibe, Abud, and many other villages, where the people, the Palestinians, Christians and not Christians, are sometimes forbidden to move, to go to collect their belongings. We are the vigil of the olive harvest, and which is now under threat here and there by the settlers. And so the situation is not very positive, unfortunately. There are here and there wonderful examples of cooperation and support from many volunteers, Israelis and Palestinians, but generally speaking, the public opinion is quite hostile to this.
6: Are you planning to go back to Gaza?
5: Of course, from time to time, I want to go there to visit the community, to meet the priests, to help and support them.
1: That was the Latin Patriarch of Jerusalem, Cardinal Pier Battista Pizzaballa, speaking about the situation in the Holy Land. 1 year after the Gaza ceasefire agreement was reached, more than 100 humanitarian, human rights, and other civil society organizations say the ceasefire exists only in name, denouncing that Israeli forces continue to kill and injure Palestinians daily, and there are restrictions on aid, equipment, and rebuilding materials. The organizations, in a statement published on October 9th, highlighted that over the past year, Israeli forces have killed more than 1,400 people in the Gaza Strip, where more than 2 million people are still in need of shelter. At the same time, no hospital is fully operational, and 1.4 million people are facing a severe food crisis. We cannot allow the killings and hardships inflicted on the people of the Gaza Strip to become the norm under the guise of a ceasefire agreement, the statement said. Returning to the Angelus address, Pope Leo XIV reflected on Jesus' parable of the wedding feast in the day's gospel. He recalled that Christian joy impels us to share our happiness with others, even at the risk of misunderstandings. Devin Watkins has more.
7: Pope Leo XIV prayed the noonday Marian prayer of the Angelus on Sunday with pilgrims gathered in St. Peter's Square. As the Church celebrated the 28th Sunday in Ordinary Time, the gospel reading recounted Jesus' parable of a wedding feast prepared by a king for his son. In his address, the Pope recalled St. Thomas Aquinas' saying that goodness by its very nature tends to spread. Like the king in the story, we too desire to share our happiness with others. However, noted the Pope, Jesus' parable points out the lack of welcome the king's joy received.
2: Alcuni, anzi, infastiditi, insultano e addirittura uccidono i messaggeri del re.
7: Some are annoyed, insult the king's messengers, and even kill them, he said. Unfortunately, this can happen to us too, for the good we offer to do is not always understood, recognized, or appreciated. Yet, he added, we must not be discouraged when we face rejection, but rather go ahead with our plans and invite others to share our joy like the king. Pope Leo then explored the question of whom the main characters in the story represent. St. Jerome, the great 5th century biblical scholar, identified the king with the Heavenly Father, the bridegroom as Jesus, and the bride as the Church. The Pope said we too are involved in the story as we belong to the Church and are chosen by the Lord to share our lives with Him and His life with others.
2: La festa di nozze è la nostra.
7: The wedding feast is ours and the banquet hall is our churches and homes, the places where we live and where the King's Son, Jesus Christ, continues to declare his love for us and await our yes. In conclusion, Pope Leo XIV pointed out that Christian joy is not artificial but profound, concrete, and real. Our joy, he said, is as beautiful as the faces of the people we meet. It is as genuine as the work, the smiles, the tears, the handshakes, and the acts of kindness that fill our days. Christian joy, concluded the Pope, is a gift of God for the salvation of the world. I'm Devin Watkins.
1: That brings us to the end of this edition of Vatican and World News. For more on these and other stories, visit www.vaticannews.va and our Facebook, X, and Instagram accounts, where you can follow along with Pope Leo XIV during all his upcoming events. Many thanks today go to Bruno Orti, our sound engineer in the studio. And of course, a special thanks to all of you for listening. Be sure to join us again tomorrow at the same time for more. In the Vatican, I'm Isabella De Carvalho.

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2: In today's program, you can hear our feature, Family. First, however, our bulletin of church news. I am Festus Tarawali. Pope Leo XIV revealed on Sunday that he will undergo an operation to remove a localized nodule or small growth in his lung in a few days.
3: Carissimi, di recente, durante alcuni controlli, i medici mi hanno trovato un nodulo circoscritto al polmone.
2: Addressing pilgrims and visitors after the Angelus prayer in St. Peter's Square, the Pope said, "Dear friends, during some recent medical examinations, the doctors found a small localized nodule in my lung. It was detected at a very early stage and is well localized. The doctors believe it is best to intervene, so following their advice, I have decided to undergo surgery to remove it. The operation is already scheduled to take place in the coming days. I thank you for your spiritual closeness and entrust myself to your prayers. Thank you and happy Sunday," the Pope said. In his reflection before praying the Angelus on Sunday, the Pope urged Christians to share the joy of the gospel with generosity, even when their efforts are misunderstood or rejected. Devin Watkins reports.
4: Pope Leo XIV prayed the noonday Marian prayer of the Angelus on Sunday with pilgrims gathered in St. Peter's Square. As the church celebrated the 28th Sunday in Ordinary Time, the gospel reading recounted Jesus' parable of a wedding feast prepared by a king for his son. In his address, the Pope recalled St. Thomas Aquinas' saying that goodness by its very nature tends to spread. Like the king in the story, we too desire to share our happiness with others. However, noted the Pope, Jesus' parable points out the lack of welcome the king's joy received.
3: Alcuni, anzi, infastiditi, insultano e addirittura uccidono i messaggeri del re.
4: Some are annoyed, insult the king's messengers, and even kill them, he said. Unfortunately, this can happen to us too, for the good we offer to do is not always understood, recognized, or appreciated. Yet, he added, we must not be discouraged when we face rejection, but rather go ahead with our plans and invite others to share our joy like the king. Pope Leo then explored the question of whom the main characters in the story represent. St. Jerome, the great 5th century biblical scholar, identified the king with the Heavenly Father, the bridegroom as Jesus, and the bride as the church. The Pope said we too are involved in the story as we belong to the church and are chosen by the Lord to share our lives with him and his life with others.
3: La festa di nozze è la nostra.
4: The wedding feast is ours and the banquet hall is our churches and homes, the places where we live and where the King's Son, Jesus Christ, continues to declare his love for us and await our yes. In conclusion, Pope Leo XIV pointed out that Christian joy is not artificial but profound, concrete, and real. Our joy, he said, is as beautiful as the faces of the people we meet. It is as genuine as the work, the smiles, the tears, the handshakes, and the acts of kindness that fill our days. Christian joy, concluded the Pope, is a gift of God for the salvation of the world. I'm Devin Watkins.
2: Also at the Angelus on Sunday, Pope Leo renewed his appeal for peace in Ukraine and recalled the effects of its reduced grain exports on poor countries around the world. Earlier, he recalled the beatification on Saturday of Italian blessed Maria Ignazia Isacchi. Tadeusz Jones reports.
3: La guerra nella martoriata Ucraina.
5: Speaking at the Sunday Angelus, Pope Leo XIV appealed for peace in Ukraine as the war continues to cause suffering around the world due to reliance on its grain exports. He said the war in war-torn Ukraine continues to cause suffering far beyond its borders, especially in the poorest countries where so many people depend on grain imports, he said, and he made a heartfelt appeal to the parties to the conflict to allow the safe transport of grain across the Black Sea. He said the daily bread of millions of people cannot be held hostage by war. Ukraine has historically produced around 10% of the world's wheat supply, 15% of the corn market, and 13% of the barley supply.
3: Ieri a Mantova è stata beatificata Sor Maria Ignazia Isacchi.
5: Pope Leo, also at the Angelus, recalled the beatification yesterday of Italian blessed Maria Ignazia Isacchi, who lived from 1857 to 1934, and her courageous charity to those in need and hardship. He prayed that her example may renew our desire to bear witness in the world to gospel love for everyone. Mother Maria Ignazia Isacchi, founder of the Ursuline Sisters of the Sacred Heart of Jesus of Asola, was beatified in the Italian city of Mantua on October 10th. Cardinal Marcello Semeraro, prefect of the Dicastery for the Causes of Saints, presided at the Mass in the co-cathedral of St. Andrew the Apostle. In his homily, the cardinal described her as a radiant witness to Christ who allowed the gospel to transform her daily life. Her religious vocation took shape within her family and developed among the Ursuline Sisters of Somasca, where she nurtured the faith of girls through education. Tensions within the institute led to her founding a new religious congregation where she continued her mission despite difficulties and misunderstandings. Cardinal Semeraro highlighted her trust in providence and fidelity to her vocation. He identified poverty of spirit as a defining feature of her holiness, explaining that her recognition of everything as God's gift gave her strength to love and serve others. I'm Dennis Jones.
2: After meeting Pope Leo XIV on Friday, Mariana Spoljaric, president of the International Committee of the Red Cross, spoke to Vatican Radio about how respect for international law must be restored in conflict zones. She also warned of the danger of dehumanizing language and autonomous weapon systems.
6: The Church and the Red Cross want to see greater respect for civilians, for innocent people that are affected by war and whose lives need to be saved and who need to be spared from hostilities. We've been observing a gradual erosion of respect for international humanitarian law. And at this point, I have to say, all states around the globe have ratified the Geneva Conventions, which were established in 1949 based on the experience of the Second World War. Now, in spite of this adherence, in spite of states' obligations, the respect for these rules that protect civilians and non-combatants, that respect has been reduced. And we are reaching a point now where there is a total permissiveness on how they are being applied and how military strategies are being designed. A very concerning element of this is the increased use of dehumanizing language. There's almost no restraint with regards to what can be said in the pursuit of military victory. And this, as we know historically, precedes the worst crimes and atrocities. I think there's a lot of room for cooperation between the Vatican and the International Committee of the Red Cross, because we are both very concerned about the development and deployment of completely autonomous weapon systems. We need to ensure at all times that there is human control and human accountability over the decision of who is going to live and who is going to die in a situation of armed violence and conflict. There is also a danger in the fact that the enablers are very cheap, the drones are cheap, and artificial intelligence is unregulated. So if you combine the two, and without any restraint, without any normative barriers, you create potentially a weapon that will easily get out of control and that will become extremely indiscriminate with regards to its targets.
2: That was Mariana Spoljaric, president of the International Committee of the Red Cross. A press briefing will be held on Monday, October the 12th, on the proceedings of the meeting marking the 10th anniversary of Pope Francis's apostolic exhortation, Amoris Laetitia. The meeting, taking place at the Vatican from October the 7th to the 14th, focuses on the Church's pastoral mission with families today. The briefing will begin at 1:30 p.m. at the Holy See Press Office, and it will be live-streamed in its original language on the Vatican News YouTube channel. On the fourth day of the meeting on Amoris Laetitia on Saturday, the prefect of the Dicastery for the Laity, Family and Life, Cardinal Kevin Farrell, called on the Church to listen closely to young married couples and better understand their experiences, expectations, and challenges. Introducing the day's theme, married life, the first years of marriage, a decisive time, Cardinal Farrell highlighted the considerable pastoral efforts made since the Second Vatican Council to enrich marriage preparation. These efforts, he said, have drawn on the experience of married couples and offered engaged couples the opportunity to experience fellowship and prayer within the Christian community. The Catholic bishops of Togo began their 143rd ordinary session on Sunday in the Diocese of Kara. The discussions are focusing on the life of the Church and the challenges facing the country. The six-day gathering running until October the 16th will see the bishops examine preparations for the 2026-2027 academic year in the country's major seminaries. The members of the Episcopal Conference of Togo will also reflect on the country's current socio-political situation and review pastoral life in the different dioceses. The program, according to a communique issued ahead of the meeting, also includes various meetings and audiences, as well as the celebration on October the 15th of the centenary of the Pontifical Mission Societies, the Pope's official network supporting missionary work. The bishops in their communique invited the faithful to accompany their deliberations with prayer, asking the Holy Spirit to grant them light, wisdom, and discernment for the good of the Church and the Togolese nation. You're tuned to the Africa Service of Vatican Radio.
7: And now our feature, family. Church in Africa as a family of God. Its people, challenges, values.

0: Last week on Family, I was speaking with Sister Teresa Nduku, a member of the Sisters of Mary Immaculate of Nyeri in Kenya. We were talking about the work she and her sisters are doing at the Mary Immaculate Girls Rescue Center, located in Kenya's Samburu County. The county falls under the Catholic Diocese of Maralal. The sisters, in collaboration with the local government and the police, rescue young girls fleeing child marriage and female genital mutilation still prevalent in some of the county's region. We ran out of time, and I thought perhaps we should conclude our discussion with Sister Teresa today.
1: Yeah. So when they come to the center, you've just rescued them, what do you do?
2: Let me start by saying, much of rescue at the moment, as we don't do much of the rescue work, because as I told you, it's also not, we are not safe to go and
1: snatch. It's rescue work, yes.
2: Most of the rescue work is done by the police officers. So police officers, children office, maybe, people of chiefs, people of goodwill, and also sometimes the girls themselves rescue themselves. They find ways and means of running away. So much of rescue work, to be honest, we don't do it, but we wait. They be rescued and they are brought to us, and more especially by police officers, because to rescue that girl, she's always followed with the Morans. You know, the Morans are the warriors of the place. So remember, these Morans, majority also are husbands of these same girls. So police officers are the ones who help us snatch them from them, of course, and then they bring them to us. And they come as far as 200 kilometers, 100, 300 kilometers, and they are brought. So even when they are brought to us, the perpetrators, majority don't know where these girls are taken. They just see the police officers have snatched them and they have disappeared.
1: Just going to a safe house.
2: Yeah. So when they are brought to us, then we start the process of now reaching out to the court so that we can be given court order. Then also the perpetrator, this nowadays is not that simple. Perpetrators are looked for. Then they are put in.
1: It's a crime.
2: So I would say, since we started at what we are doing today, how it is today, there's much transformation, which there is at least there's light, and people have come to realize that
1: it's not a good practice.
2: It's only that they lacked someone to take the initiative.
1: So when they're in the rehabilitation kind of safe house, you have programs for them, or they go to school, or?
2: Oh yes, after they are brought to us and we have admitted them, we give them time. No, this girl came when it's so much, as I said, traumatized. The experiences she had, maybe she had been a wife to a man of 40 years, 50 years, and you are 10 years. So they first go through that. However, we just keep quiet to let it happen first, to let it flow, to get used
1: so that
2: to
1: they
2: the
1: can
2: place.
1: Settle.
2: Yeah, to get to learn the place, and also to talk among themselves, because she will find other girls. So she will come and find, oh, I'm not alone. So there are other girls. Then they start talking among themselves. Then later, remember, these girls, majority of them, they were rescued having not gone to school at the age of 10, and the girl has never been to school. So after a while, then when we see now the girl can talk, you can greet her, can greet you, then we start our counseling sessions. We listen to the girl we wait until she's able to open up. Until maybe after we see now the girl is free, can talk. She start telling you, sister, you know, I was given off, and then this is what has been taking place. So when she starts sharing, then that's the time. Slowly by slowly, we start now counseling them. Restoring back their self-esteem. And when we see they are ready now for school, that's the time we take them to school. We don't just rescue and take them to school, no. She might take even 2 terms, even 6 months without going to school, but with us there.
1: So you have like one big center where everybody, or you have different centers where as they progress? Or?
2: No, the center is one, huh? It's just one.
1: Yes.
2: But as whoever came last month is different from the one who has come today. Those who came 10 years ago, and they are still in the center. So there are those who have already, actually there are those who are in university today. So they are helping others to understand the importance of maybe education, to let go of the past. So we are really helping each other. Yes.
1: So this center is not like a home where you come, you stay a bit and then you go away, but it's actually like
2: a home. It's a home. It's a home whereby after we rescue and bring them in their home, we stay with them, we take them to school, if it is a boarding.
1: And they come back home.
2: They go boarding and come back home.
1: It's not a transit center.
2: It's not a transit. Okay, it should be. That's why I say it. The government is saying now we start transiting them. They come stay, they get healed, we take them back to the community. Of course, that is that's how it should be. But for us, it has been difficult because as you take them back to the community again, you start at zero.
1: They come back to the
2: some
1: environment.
2: They are messed up.
1: And are they even accepted back?
2: Okay. Now that's why when they come back, they are told, your age mates have already children. You left your husband and ran away. Your age mates have children. Why have you come away without a child? So that girl feels intimidated, humiliated. So even to an extent, even the community can even incite a pregnancy. We know now they have reached a stage whereby they can fight for their rights. Because they are in school, they are in secondary school. So we felt that these people, maybe they have sat in the center for 10 years. We have educated, we have mentored them, we have taught them to be firm. So we thought maybe if we get them back to the community, we shall still support them, but
1: in the community.
2: In their home, so that they can create space for those who are now being rescued.
1: Yes.
2: Simply because the capacity of our center, of maybe the dormitory, is now growing small.
1: It's limited.
2: So it's now getting limited. So we reintegrate these who have been here, so that those who are coming can get space, and also how enjoy, or maybe take time, we help them, also we empower them as they move, others we bring. But it has never been easy. We wanted to start that year, last year. And so I called up the children officers, the police, the area chiefs of where the girls are coming from, and we alerted them, we are integrating these children. But they be keen, after coming to the community, they may not be given off again. And we agreed even with the parents, and they told me, sister, now we cannot dare. Now this angle. We are now, we can see the importance of education. And we told them, now you are the ones to come and take them from the center. We are not bringing them. You are the one to take them, sign, leave your ID number and contact. So when they came, they were picked. It is true, they were picked. But after organizing a lot with the children office, with necessary authority, on arrival, after three, four days, they are calling, sister, come and save me. I can see my parents are plotting something against me. I can see, no, there was this. The men have been coming to our places like they are taking the dowry. And then I tell the girl, no, you better run away. Don't wait for it. Run away, go to the nearby police station, go to nearby chief. So it has costed me again to get the police officers to send them to very far away and help me collect those girls and bring them back. Few were not able to survive. Others came when they are pregnant.
1: Oh.
2: Yeah, they came when they are pregnant. So after a while, I said to the girls, they are pregnant. What happened? You know, my mom could tell me I'm the only one without a child. So when I was sleeping in Manyata, they don't have doors. So they planned for the girls even. No, and the girl didn't know she had conceived, maybe. So it happens. So it has been hard for us to reintegrate.
1: It's very specialized and very sensitive ministry that you
2: very
1: have.
2: Very sensitive, yes.
1: But one also probably that needs, it's costly in terms of time, listening, specialized psychological listening, counseling, medical care, and even just feeding the basics also.
2: I'm saying livelihood. The whole livelihood of this girl is totally depends on us. And then now hold them as your child.
1: Yeah.
2: Take them to school, get to know where to get the school fees. Okay. You find that you may get money, it goes to the education. Goes to education. Educating over 100 children is not
1: 100 children.
2: Yeah, it's not a job.
1: It's not an easy.
2: So we keep on borrowing, people of goodwill, but we thank God people of goodwill come on board, support where one can come and say, I'll educate one girl.
3: Mm, in a place like the Diocese of Maralal, you said the place is arid, it's dry, mm-hmm. people are poor. So where would the finances come from?
2: The support, much of support comes from international partners. However, the others from national partners, not necessarily Marara, but also maybe people, friends from Nairobi, friends from other counties can come and bring us food. When they harvest maize, they know there is a rescue center in a dry place, and then I call them, I request them for assistance. They come and bring some food to us.
3: You are the mother, you are the mothers of all these rescued children.
2: Everywhere.
3: We could go on, but it's really very touching.
2: Yeah, sure.
3: And I would like to thank you for sharing this story, and we pray for you and wish for your success.
2: Thank you so much.
3: And it's good to hear that there are also some success stories. People have graduated, gone through your arms,
2: Are
3: working as police officers, as medical personnel. So there is light at the end of the tunnel.
2: Correct.
3: Difficult as it may be.
2: Correct.
3: Sister Teresa, I'd like to thank you for sharing the story.
2: Thank you so
3: Any
2: much.
3: Any last word?
2: The last word, I would say I'm also grateful, Father, for giving me the opportunity to share my story. And I want to believe it will reach to other people, maybe get to know about us and the work we do. And maybe we may get help from those who are ready and willing to help us. It's not easy, as I've said, to sustain a home like that one of girls, and also to educate them, and also a lot. Be everything to the girls. So I'm saying thank you for taking time with me, and also ask for help in case one is ready to, you can reach out to us and can give us any kind of assistance.
0: Sister Teresa Nduku, a member of the Sisters of Mary Immaculate of Nyeri, on Family.
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5: 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In our next program, at the same time tomorrow, you can hear our feature, The African Synod, The Church Alive in Africa Today. I am Festus Tarawali, and do join us then. Praised be Jesus Christ. Laudetur Jesus Christus.

0: Laudator Jesus Christus, Vatican and World News.
1: Today, Monday, October 12th, is the feast of St. Carlo Acutis. And these are today's headlines. Pope Leo will be admitted to Rome's Gemelli Hospital on Tuesday, where he'll undergo surgery to remove a small, localized lung nodule. Cardinal Gerald Lacroix says the church needs to be present to families and go out to meet them where they are. And in Geneva, Archbishop Paul Richard Gallagher says migrant and refugee children must be welcomed, not merely assisted. In the Vatican, I'm Christopher Wells. Our top story today, Pope Leo XIV is scheduled to be admitted to Rome's Gemelli Hospital late in the morning on Tuesday, October 13th, for surgery to remove a localized nodule in his lung. The Pope announced the upcoming operation at Sunday's Angelus, explaining that the small localized nodule had been discovered during recent medical examinations. Responding to journalist questions about the Pope's health on Monday, Matteo Bruni, the director of the Holy See Press Office, clarified that the examinations had been routine checks. He also confirmed that the Pope's hospital stay following surgery is expected to last approximately 1 week, as had been indicated on Sunday. Following yesterday's announcement, messages of support for Pope Leo have been pouring in from churches and political leaders across all five continents, as Devin Watkins reports.
2: Soon after Pope Leo XIV announced on Sunday that he will undergo surgery this week, prayers have poured in from Christian leaders for his quick recovery. Archbishop Paul Coakley, president of the U.S. Bishops' Conference, invited everyone to offer a prayer for the Pope and his medical team. May the hand of Pope Leo's surgeons be guided by the divine physician, Jesus Christ, he said. In Chicago, Cardinal Blaise Supich asked the Diocese of the Pope's birthplace to pray for his swift and complete recovery. Cardinal Robert McElroy asked every priest in the Archdiocese of Washington to offer Mass for the Holy Father's health. Across Latin America, bishops also expressed their closeness. The Peruvian bishops praised the Pope's fortitude and humility, entrusting his recovery to the Lord of Miracles. In Argentina, the bishops prayed for strength, peace, and a successful operation, placing him under the maternal care of the Virgin Mary. Cardinal Daniel Sturla of Montevideo called for prayers as Uruguay continues preparing for the Pope's visit in November. In Asia, Archbishop Arpondratana invited Catholics throughout Thailand to accompany the Pope in prayer. In the Philippines, Archbishop Gilbert Garcera asked bishops and priests to offer Mass. He encouraged families and religious communities to offer the rosary, daily sacrifices, and acts of charity for the Pope's healing. Prayers also came from the Archbishop of Canterbury, who asked for God's protection, closeness, and care. With Christians across the country and around the world, wrote the head of the Anglican Communion, I pray for the Pope's swift recovery. I'm Devin Watkins.
1: Pope Leo held all his scheduled audiences on Monday morning, including an audience with members of the Circolo di San Pietro, an organization in Rome that assists the most vulnerable, and he emphasized the importance of Christian charity as a guiding force. Founded in 1869, the Circolo San Pietro manages soup kitchens, runs welcome centers and shelters, and more. Isabella de Carvalho has the story.
3: May charity always be the source of your prayer, the soul of your action, and the expression of your spiritual sacrifice, Pope Leo XIV told the members of the Circolo di San Pietro. The Pope thanked them for their work, noting that they help shape the beautiful face of the Church, which bears witness to the gospel among the poor and the most vulnerable. Drawing inspiration from the motto of the association, Prayer, Action, and Sacrifice, Pope Leo reflected on the word charity, which he said sums up and encapsulates the other three. He first highlighted the importance of prayer as the foundation of charity, as it nurtures our relationship with God. Prayer is precisely that relationship through which we receive the very charity we are called to give, he explained, urging those present to always return to the Word of God and prayer as a source of strength for their service. Pope Leo then turned to the second word of their motto, action, which he says indicates where one should place the love received from God, which becomes a commitment to life and service. Prayer becomes effective when it is directed toward our neighbor, he noted. Love must become the goal, the way, and the meaning of our lives.
4: E senso del nostro vivere.
3: Lastly, the Pope focused on the third element, sacrifice, which he defined as the very heart of charity, showing us how to live the balance between prayer and action. In offering your time, your enthusiasm, and even your toil for the benefit of the least among us, you share in the very work of Christ, who loved us and gave his life for us, the Pope emphasized. In his address, the Pope also thanked the Circolo di San Pietro for presenting him with the donations for Peter's Pence, which they are responsible for collecting throughout the Diocese of Rome. Peter's Pence supports the Bishop of Rome's care for this city and at the same time helps meet the needs of the Apostolic See in its service to the entire Church, the Pope concluded. I'm Isabella de Carvalho.
1: On Monday, the Vatican held its latest press briefing on the ecclesial encounter 10 years after L'Amoris Laetitiae, proclaiming the gospel with families today. Among those sharing their experience of the meeting is Canadian Cardinal Gerald Lacroix, who spoke with Deborah Castellano-Lubov about what he sees as the value of the reflections in these days.
4: An overall recognition in three or four words, I would say, be more welcoming, more present, listen a lot more to what people are experiencing, and give them hope. Give them tools so they can grow in their faith. That's very, very important. This is all over the board. This is what is coming out. We're not thinking foremost of big programs and strategies, no. Just be there for your people. Start with that. Be welcoming. Give your testimony. Be witnesses of what you preach. They're asking that for us pastors, but also for couples and families.
5: Is there something in particular that has struck you?
4: Well, I would think that taking time, making time and taking time with those who come to us or those we meet, any place and ask, they ask questions. Take your time. Yeah. People are not just in church. They're all over. And we should be all over, you know. The good question is not, why aren't you coming to church? The good question, why aren't we going out to this world and to reach out? I think that's something we need to strengthen. And not just us, the people who are in the pews, who are families and who are couples and who are widows and widowers and grandparents, we all have a mission to share and invite.
5: Finally, we heard the Holy Father's announcement that he would be undergoing surgery, and that has, in a way, impacted certain aspects of the encounter. We know that Pope Leo had wanted this meeting, and it means a lot to him.
4: Of course, we're all praying for him, like all of humanity, I'm sure. But in a special way, we know how he wanted to be here. At the beginning, he was with us, but the fact that he wants to see all the work we've done and read it and go over it, and he wanted to have a final statement, and he will have it later, postponed a little bit, yeah. But we know of his desire to have this because he needs the guidance from the whole church and from the couples and the families.
1: That was Cardinal Gerald de Lacroix speaking with Vatican Radio's Deborah Castellano-Lubov. Archbishop Paul Richard Gallagher has called for a response to displaced children that goes beyond humanitarian assistance, stressing that every child deserves not only protection, but also a place to belong. Celebrating Mass in Geneva for the 112th World Day of Migrants and Refugees, the Holy See's Secretary for Relations with States and International Organizations reflected on the suffering of children forced from their homes by conflict, poverty, and persecution, and urged Christians never to lose sight of the individual behind the statistics. Francesca Merlo has this report.
6: Archbishop Paul Richard Gallagher celebrated Mass at the Basilica of Notre Dame in Geneva on Sunday, the 11th of October, to mark the 112th World Day of Migrants and Refugees. Reflecting on this year's theme, Even Just One of These Children, the Archbishop stressed that welcoming displaced people means more than responding to their immediate needs. At the heart of his homily was the meaning of home, which he described as far more than a physical place. A home, he said, is somewhere we know we belong, where our name is known and our presence is expected. Drawing on the day's reading from the prophet Isaiah, Archbishop Gallagher recalled the image of God preparing a banquet for all peoples, emphasizing that his universal love never overlooks the individual. He said that the suffering of a displaced child must never disappear into the anonymity of a humanitarian crisis. Turning to the gospel, the Archbishop spoke of children forced from their homes by war, violence, persecution, poverty, and natural disasters. He also recalled those separated from their families or exposed to trafficking and exploitation. Their vulnerability, he stressed, demands more than the material assistance. Before being a migrant, refugee, asylum seeker, or statistic, every child is a human person, created in the image and likeness of God. Referring then to Pope Leo XIV's message for the World Day of Migrants and Refugees, Archbishop Gallagher echoed the Pope's appeal to move beyond a mentality of mere assistance. While food, shelter, and protection remain essential, he explained, Christian charity must also offer people the possibility of belonging. The Archbishop warned against allowing the scale of humanitarian crises to obscure the dignity and suffering of even a single child. Concluding his homily, he recalled that Mary and Joseph themselves had fled their home to protect Jesus from violence, and he entrusted migrants and refugees, especially children and their families, to the Blessed Virgin Mary, praying that Christians might develop a heart which sees and become a place of welcome for those far from home. I'm Francesca Merlo.
1: And in other world news, at least 139 people, including children, have died after a boat carrying more than 300 migrants capsized off the coast of Djibouti. As Linda Bardoni reports, the victims, most of them Ethiopian citizens, were attempting to cross the Bab el-Mandeb Strait between the Horn of Africa and the Arabian Peninsula in search of safety and employment.
7: The boat that set off from Djibouti in the Horn of Africa was on its way to Yemen when it sank in the early hours of Friday. About 82 people survived. At least 84 others remain missing, and the death toll is expected to rise. Reporting the shipwreck on Sunday, the International Organization for Migration described the shipwreck as one of the deadliest recorded on the eastern route, which runs from the Horn of Africa to the Arabian Peninsula. The IOM specified that the number of those who drowned only includes those buried by authorities in Djibouti. Others have been buried by the migrants themselves, but they won't be added to the official count until authorities can verify the bodies. IOM Chief of Mission in Djibouti, Alexandra Kwasak, told AP news agency that the victims were buried with no names in a common grave, like in a war situation. They all have a mother, a father, and we may never learn what happened, Kwasak said. And he explained that the ship sank very soon after departure, close to the shore, mainly because it was overcrowded. Tens of thousands of migrants from the Horn of Africa travel every year through Djibouti and across the Bab el-Mandeb Strait towards Gulf countries in search of safety and economic opportunities. Meanwhile, travelling in the opposite direction in recent weeks, at least 2,000 Yemenis have received aid in Djibouti as the fighting has escalated in Yemen between the Saudi-backed internationally recognised government and Iranian-backed Houthi rebels. IOM Director General Amy Pope mourned the tragedy, noting that no one gets into a boat like that unless they believe there is no other safe way. Recalling that over 900 migrants died or went missing along the route last year, she appealed to governments and donors to act before the next boat goes down. I'm Linda Bordoni.
1: And that brings us just about to the end of this edition of Vatican and World News. For more on these and other stories, we invite you to visit our website at www.vaticannews.va, as well as our Facebook, X, and Instagram accounts. Many thanks to our sound engineers in studio in the Vatican. I'm Christopher Wells.

0: Laudator Jesus Christus, Vatican and World News.
1: Today, Monday, October 12th, is the feast of St. Carlo Acutis. And these are today's headlines. Pope Leo will be admitted to Rome's Gemelli Hospital on Tuesday, where he'll undergo surgery to remove a small, localized lung nodule. Cardinal Gerald Lacroix says the church needs to be present to families and go out to meet them where they are. And in Geneva, Archbishop Paul Richard Gallagher says migrant and refugee children must be welcomed, not merely assisted. In the Vatican, I'm Christopher Wells. Our top story today, Pope Leo XIV is scheduled to be admitted to Rome's Gemelli Hospital late in the morning on Tuesday, October 13th, for surgery to remove a localized nodule in his lung. The Pope announced the upcoming operation at Sunday's Angelus, explaining that the small localized nodule had been discovered during recent medical examinations. Responding to journalist questions about the Pope's health on Monday, Matteo Bruni, the director of the Holy See Press Office, clarified that the examinations had been routine checks. He also confirmed that the Pope's hospital stay following surgery is expected to last approximately 1 week, as had been indicated on Sunday. Following yesterday's announcement, messages of support for Pope Leo have been pouring in from churches and political leaders across all five continents, as Devin Watkins reports.
2: Soon after Pope Leo XIV announced on Sunday that he will undergo surgery this week, prayers have poured in from Christian leaders for his quick recovery. Archbishop Paul Coakley, president of the U.S. Bishops' Conference, invited everyone to offer a prayer for the Pope and his medical team. May the hand of Pope Leo's surgeons be guided by the divine physician, Jesus Christ, he said. In Chicago, Cardinal Blaise Supich asked the Diocese of the Pope's birthplace to pray for his swift and complete recovery. Cardinal Robert McElroy asked every priest in the Archdiocese of Washington to offer Mass for the Holy Father's health. Across Latin America, bishops also expressed their closeness. The Peruvian bishops praised the Pope's fortitude and humility, entrusting his recovery to the Lord of Miracles. In Argentina, the bishops prayed for strength, peace, and a successful operation, placing him under the maternal care of the Virgin Mary. Cardinal Daniel Sturla of Montevideo called for prayers as Uruguay continues preparing for the Pope's visit in November. In Asia, Archbishop Arpon Ratana invited Catholics throughout Thailand to accompany the Pope in prayer. In the Philippines, Archbishop Gilbert Garcera asked bishops and priests to offer Mass. He encouraged families and religious communities to offer the rosary, daily sacrifices, and acts of charity for the Pope's healing. Prayers also came from the Archbishop of Canterbury, who asked for God's protection, closeness, and care. With Christians across the country and around the world, wrote the head of the Anglican Communion, I pray for the Pope's swift recovery. I'm Devin Watkins.
1: Pope Leo held all his scheduled audiences on Monday morning, including an audience with members of the Circolo di San Pietro, an organization in Rome that assists the most vulnerable, and he emphasized the importance of Christian charity as a guiding force. Founded in 1869, the Circolo San Pietro manages soup kitchens, runs welcome centers and shelters, and more. Isabella de Carvalho has the story.
3: May charity always be the source of your prayer, the soul of your action, and the expression of your spiritual sacrifice, Pope Leo XIV told the members of the Circolo di San Pietro. The Pope thanked them for their work, noting that they help shape the beautiful face of the Church, which bears witness to the gospel among the poor and the most vulnerable. Drawing inspiration from the motto of the association, Prayer, Action, and Sacrifice, Pope Leo reflected on the word charity, which he said sums up and encapsulates the other three. He first highlighted the importance of prayer as the foundation of charity, as it nurtures our relationship with God. Prayer is precisely that relationship through which we receive the very charity we are called to give, he explained, urging those present to always return to the Word of God and prayer as a source of strength for their service. Pope Leo then turned to the second word of their motto, action, which he says indicates where one should place the love received from God, which becomes a commitment to life and service. Prayer becomes effective when it is directed toward our neighbor, he noted. Love must become the goal, the way, and the meaning of our lives.
4: E senso del nostro vivere.
3: Lastly, the Pope focused on the third element, sacrifice, which he defined as the very heart of charity, showing us how to live the balance between prayer and action. In offering your time, your enthusiasm, and even your toil for the benefit of the least among us, you share in the very work of Christ, who loved us and gave his life for us, the Pope emphasized. In his address, the Pope also thanked the Circolo di San Pietro for presenting him with the donations for Peter's Pence, which they are responsible for collecting throughout the Diocese of Rome. Peter's Pence supports the Bishop of Rome's care for this city and at the same time helps meet the needs of the Apostolic See in its service to the entire Church, the Pope concluded. I'm Isabella de Carvalho.
1: On Monday, the Vatican held its latest press briefing on the ecclesial encounter 10 years after L'Amoris Laetitiae, proclaiming the gospel with families today. Among those sharing their experience of the meeting is Canadian Cardinal Gerald Lacroix, who spoke with Deborah Castellano-Lubov about what he sees as the value of the reflections in these days.
4: An overall recognition in three or four words, I would say, be more welcoming, more present, listen a lot more to what people are experiencing, and give them hope. Give them tools so they can grow in their faith. That's very, very important. This is all over the board. This is what is coming out. We're not thinking foremost of big programs and strategies, no. Just be there for your people. Start with that. Be welcoming. Give your testimony. Be witnesses of what you preach. They're asking that for us pastors, but also for couples and families.
5: Is there something in particular that has struck you?
4: Well, I would think that taking time, making time and taking time with those who come to us or those we meet, any place and ask, they ask questions. Take your time. Yeah. People are not just in church. They're all over. And we should be all over, you know. The good question is not, why aren't you coming to church? The good question, why aren't we going out to this world and to reach out? I think that's something we need to strengthen. And not just us, the people who are in the pews, who are families and who are couples and who are widows and widowers and grandparents, we all have a mission to share and invite.
5: Finally, we heard the Holy Father's announcement that he would be undergoing surgery, and that has, in a way, impacted certain aspects of the encounter. We know that Pope Leo had wanted this meeting, and it means a lot to him.
4: Of course, we're all praying for him, like all of humanity, I'm sure. But in a special way, we know how he wanted to be here. At the beginning, he was with us. But the fact that he wants to see all the work we've done and read it and go over it, and he wanted to have a final statement, and he will have it later. Postponed a little bit, yeah, but we know of his desire to have this because he needs the guidance from the whole church and from the couples and the families.
1: That was Cardinal Gerald de Lacroix speaking with Vatican Radio's Deborah Castellano-Lubov. Archbishop Paul Richard Gallagher has called for a response to displaced children that goes beyond humanitarian assistance, stressing that every child deserves not only protection, but also a place to belong. Celebrating Mass in Geneva for the 112th World Day of Migrants and Refugees, the Holy See's Secretary for Relations with States and International Organizations reflected on the suffering of children forced from their homes by conflict, poverty, and persecution, and urged Christians never to lose sight of the individual behind the statistics. Francesca Merlo has this report.
6: Archbishop Paul Richard Gallagher celebrated Mass at the Basilica of Notre Dame in Geneva on Sunday, the 11th of October, to mark the 112th World Day of Migrants and Refugees. Reflecting on this year's theme, Even Just One of These Children, the Archbishop stressed that welcoming displaced people means more than responding to their immediate needs. At the heart of his homily was the meaning of home, which he described as far more than a physical place. A home, he said, is somewhere we know we belong, where our name is known and our presence is expected. Drawing on the day's reading from the prophet Isaiah, Archbishop Gallagher recalled the image of God preparing a banquet for all peoples, emphasizing that his universal love never overlooks the individual. He said that the suffering of a displaced child must never disappear into the anonymity of a humanitarian crisis. Turning to the gospel, the Archbishop spoke of children forced from their homes by war, violence, persecution, poverty, and natural disasters. He also recalled those separated from their families or exposed to trafficking and exploitation. Their vulnerability, he stressed, demands more than the material assistance. Before being a migrant, refugee, asylum seeker, or statistic, every child is a human person, created in the image and likeness of God. Referring then to Pope Leo XIV's message for the World Day of Migrants and Refugees, Archbishop Gallagher echoed the Pope's appeal to move beyond a mentality of mere assistance. While food, shelter, and protection remain essential, he explained, Christian charity must also offer people the possibility of belonging. The Archbishop warned against allowing the scale of humanitarian crises to obscure the dignity and suffering of even a single child. Concluding his homily, he recalled that Mary and Joseph themselves had fled their home to protect Jesus from violence, and he entrusted migrants and refugees, especially children and their families, to the Blessed Virgin Mary, praying that Christians might develop a heart which sees and become a place of welcome for those far from home. I'm Francesca Merlo.
1: And in other world news, at least 139 people, including children, have died after a boat carrying more than 300 migrants capsized off the coast of Djibouti. As Linda Bardoni reports, the victims, most of them Ethiopian citizens, were attempting to cross the Bab el-Mandeb Strait between the Horn of Africa and the Arabian Peninsula in search of safety and employment.
7: The boat that set off from Djibouti in the Horn of Africa was on its way to Yemen when it sank in the early hours of Friday. About 82 people survived. At least 84 others remain missing, and the death toll is expected to rise. Reporting the shipwreck on Sunday, the International Organization for Migration described the shipwreck as one of the deadliest recorded on the eastern route, which runs from the Horn of Africa to the Arabian Peninsula. The IOM specified that the number of those who drowned only includes those buried by authorities in Djibouti. Others have been buried by the migrants themselves, but they won't be added to the official count until authorities can verify the bodies. IOM Chief of Mission in Djibouti, Alexandra Kwasak, told AP news agency that the victims were buried with no names in a common grave, like in a war situation. They all have a mother, a father, and we may never learn what happened, Kwasak said. And he explained that the ship sank very soon after departure, close to the shore, mainly because it was overcrowded. Tens of thousands of migrants from the Horn of Africa travel every year through Djibouti and across the Bab el-Mandeb Strait towards Gulf countries in search of safety and economic opportunities. Meanwhile, travelling in the opposite direction in recent weeks, at least 2,000 Yemenis have received aid in Djibouti as the fighting has escalated in Yemen between the Saudi-backed internationally recognised government and Iranian-backed Houthi rebels. IOM Director General Amy Pope mourned the tragedy, noting that no one gets into a boat like that unless they believe there is no other safe way. Recalling that over 900 migrants died or went missing along the route last year, she appealed to governments and donors to act before the next boat goes down. I'm Linda Bordoni.
1: And that brings us just about to the end of this edition of Vatican and World News. For more on these and other stories, we invite you to visit our website at www.vaticannews.va, as well as our Facebook, X, and Instagram accounts. Many thanks to our sound engineers in studio in the Vatican. I'm Christopher Wells.

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2: Stay tuned for our bulletin of church news, which will be followed by Panorama, and then our features, Echo of the African Synod, and the Millennium Appointment. I am John Baptist Tumusime. On Monday, Pope Leo XIV received an audience members of the Circolo di San Pietro, translated in English as St. Peter's Circle, a historic Roman Catholic charity and volunteer organization based in the Catholic Diocese of Rome, of which the Pope is the bishop. Founded in Rome in 1869 by a group of young laity under the encouragement of Blessed Pope Pius IX, the Circolo di San Pietro provides material and spiritual aid to the poor, homeless, and vulnerable people of Rome, and collects donations for St. Peter's Pence to support the charitable works of the Pope in his capacity as Bishop of Rome.
3: Offrendo I pasti che quotidianamente distribuite, gli asili notturni per le persone senza fissa dimora.
2: In his address, the Pope enumerated some of the charitable works of the Circolo di San Pietro, including providing daily meals and night shelters for the homeless, as well as housing for families in difficulty and other services in the name of the Pope. He noted that in fulfilling the Lord's commandment of charity, the members help shape the beautiful face of the Church and bear witness to the gospel among the poor and the marginalized. The Holy Father reflected on the guiding pillars of the organization, which are prayer, action, and sacrifice, and how they are related to their work. He said prayer is the foundation of charity and the relationship through which we receive the very charity that we are called to give. Action, he said, indicates the direction in which the love received from God should be returned, underlining that prayer becomes effective when it reaches out to our neighbor. The third pillar, sacrifice, he noted, points to the heart of charity and shows how to live out the balance between prayer and action.
3: Vi sono grato per l'obolo di San Pietro che oggi consegnate come segno della vostra fedeltà e devozione al Santo Padre.
2: Pope Leo thanked the members for the Peter's Pence offering, which they presented to him on Monday, calling it a sign of their fidelity and devotion to the Pope. He said it supports the Bishop of Rome in his pastoral care for the city, and at the same time assists the Apostolic See in its service to the Universal Church. He thanked them for toiling for the sake of the least in society, pointing out that in their charitable work, they share in the very work of Christ who loved us and gave his life for us. Pope Leo has written a letter to Cardinal Giovanni Battista Re, the Dean Emeritus of the College of Cardinals, thanking him for his service to the Holy See and to the Universal Catholic Church. Cardinal Re started work in the Vatican in 1963, serving in various capacities, including as Secretary of the Congregation for Bishops, Substitute for the General Affairs of the Vatican Secretariat of State, and as Prefect of the Congregation for Bishops. In 2020, he was elected Dean of the College of Cardinals by the Cardinals of the Order of Bishops and resigned last week at the age of 92 years. In the letter, Pope Leo notes that the long journey of service of Cardinal Re enabled him to acquire an extraordinary knowledge of the Universal Church, enriched by many personal relationships, underlining that he remains one of the most well-known and highly esteemed servants of the Holy See. He praised his ability to address situations and problems in an open, cordial, and frank manner, always faithful to the Church's teachings and with great love for the successor of Peter. The Holy Father also appreciated Cardinal Re's vigor of faith and his zeal in ministry, which he said is harmoniously blended with his family background. The Pope concluded his letter assuring Cardinal Re of his prayers and entrusting him to the intercession of the Blessed Virgin Mary and Saint John the Baptist. In another development, Catholic bishops around the world have asked the faithful to pray for Pope Leo and his medical team as the Holy Father prepares to undergo surgery this week. The Pope announced on Sunday during the Angelus that doctors had found a small nodule in one of his lungs, necessitating surgery. The International Union of Superiors General, an organization for female superiors general of Catholic women's religious institutes and congregations, has issued a statement inviting women religious around the world to take part in an online prayer of the Rosary for Peace this coming Thursday, October 15th. The prayer is in response to Pope Leo's recent appeal during his visit to Lourdes in France to spend the month of October praying for wars to cease and for path of peace to open among peoples in conflict. The Rosary will begin at 13:30 GMT. The new bishop of the Catholic Diocese of Cabinda in the Democratic Republic of Congo, the Right Reverend Eustache Makoyo, was ordained and installed on Sunday. He replaces His Grace Ntambuwe Kasembe, who was transferred to the Archdiocese of Kananga in March 2024. Archbishop Kasembe was one of the consecrating bishops. In his homily, he called upon the new bishop to learn from Christ and serve the faithful with humility, self-sacrifice, and dedication. He warned him against using his office for prestige, emphasizing that his words and actions should attract people to God and not send them away. He prayed that the Almighty guides him in his work. The bishop of the Catholic Diocese of Sunyani in Ghana, the Right Reverend Matthew Kwasi Jamfi, has told the faithful that God has never abandoned those who give to him. Instead, he showers them with blessings for their generosity. Bishop Kwasi was delivering a homily during Holy Mass at St. Teresa of Avila Catholic Church, in which four religious sisters of the Congregation of the Incarnate Word took their first vows. The four sisters are Benice Chera Asante, Esther Manu, Benice Sapoma, and Jennifer Yeboah. Bishop Kwasi told the four that they had freely chosen religious life and invited them to serve the Lord and His people with joy, dedication, and faithfulness. He asked the faithful to pray for the new sisters, reminding them that although they are now dedicated in a special way to God, they remain at the service of the Church. The Congregation of the Sisters of the Incarnate Word is a diocesan women's religious congregation founded in 1973 by the first Bishop of Sunyani, the Right Reverend James Kwado Owusu. 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
1: African News Panorama.
4: Deep funding shortfalls are forcing the United Nations Refugee Agency to make painful cuts across its humanitarian operations worldwide. This is according to High Commissioner Behran Saleh, who told the Executive Committee of the agency on Monday at a meeting in Geneva that the United Nations High Commissioner for Refugees has secured only $3 billion United States dollars, or 35% of the $8.5 billion United States dollars in funding that it requires for 2026. The shortfall follows aid cuts by countries including the United States under President Donald Trump at a time of record global displacement. Funding for next year remains uncertain, although the expected figure of around $2.68 billion United States dollars could improve after United Nations High Commissioner for Refugees Donor Pledging Conference in December. The UNHCR has launched one of its largest restructurings in the agency's history because of the budget squeeze. News from the Horn of Africa says that at least 139 migrants, including 15 children, have died after an overcrowded boat capsized off the coast of Djibouti while traveling toward Yemen. According to reports from the United Nations International Organization for Migration, the tragic incident occurred during the night of October 8th to 9th. 84 people remain missing even as search and rescue operations continue. The vessel was heavily overcrowded, carrying 305 migrants. Around 82 people, all identified as Ethiopian nationals, were rescued and are receiving medical and psychological care at an IOM rescue center in Obok. According to the IOM, the boat capsized very close to the shore, closely after departure, primarily due to overcrowding. In Nigeria, at least 20 people were killed on October 10, 2026, when heavily armed gunmen ambushed a convoy of traders traveling to a market in Nigeria's northwestern Zamfara state. The incident occurred on Saturday afternoon as a commercial convoy traveled from Gwashi toward the Nazarawa market in the Bukuyuni district. Northwestern Nigeria has faced a severe surge in violence perpetrated by heavily armed criminal gangs. These groups frequently raid villages, rustle livestock, and kidnap civilians for ransom. Ethiopia has officially launched its first ever national gold refinery, a $50 million United States dollars joint venture designed to transform the East African country into a regional processing hub for precious metals. You are tuned to the Daily Africa Service of Vatican Radio.
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5: Hello and welcome to the program. I am Festus Tarawali. Members of the Conference of Major Superiors in Ghana have been urged to strengthen collaboration, renew their spiritual lives, and place the mission of the Church above institutional interests. The appeal was made by Bishop John Kobina Lewis in his homily during the closing mass of the biannual plenary assembly of the conference on Friday. The plenary at the In-Service Training Center in Wa was held under the theme Synodal Paths to Sustainability, Working Together in Hope. Reflecting on the theme of synodality, the bishop in charge of clergy and religious said the future of consecrated life must be rooted in faith, communion, and a renewed commitment to Christ's mission. He acknowledged challenges facing religious communities, including declining vocations in some congregations, aging personnel, and financial pressures. However, he stressed that sustainability must not be determined by statistics alone, but by trust in God and the willingness to take faithful steps forward. Bishop Lewis called on religious institutes to share resources, collaborate in formation and pastoral initiatives, and place their diverse charisms at the service of the wider church. Let us listen to an extract from his homily.
6: Synodality demands that we make Christ's mission our common mission. Synodality demands that we make Christ's mission our common mission. And that's where the first aspect or level of the slogan, different charisms, good. So synodality demands that we make Christ's mission our common mission. Jesus warns us in today's gospel reading taken from Luke 11, starting from verse 15, every kingdom divided against itself will be laid waste. Every kingdom divided against itself will be laid waste. So if we just look at the different charisms to divide us, then our mission will be laid waste. This speaks directly to our religious institutes. Our charisms are precious, but none exists for itself. Our charisms are precious, but none of them that I belong to this congregation, this is our charism or this is our charism, they do not exist for themselves. The schools we run, the hospitals we serve, the parishes we animate, the formation we provide, and the missions we undertake belong ultimately to one mission, the one mission of Christ. In Ghana, therefore, we must move beyond the question, what can my congregation sustain? Maybe in the midst of the various challenges, there's a chapter or preparation for chapter or a provincial council meeting, regional council meeting. What can we sustain? We might move beyond that question and ask, what does the church need and how can we contribute together? The church is not ours. It belongs to Christ. He's called us to be his body, members of his body. So what does the church need and how can we contribute together? That may mean sharing formation or formation houses. It may mean collaborating, collaborating in pastoral projects, which as a conference we are doing. It may mean making better use of personnel and resources and learning from congregations whose experiences differ from ours. And that was something I was trying to hint at late yesterday as the third point. Synodality is not uniformity. Synodality is not uniformity. It is the grace of bringing different gifts, different charisms, different gifts to the same table. One mission. Different gifts being brought to the same table. Charisms become more fruitful when we place them at the service of the wider church. The slogans again, different charisms,
7: one mission.
5: That was Bishop John Kobina Lewis, the bishop in charge of clergy and religious and auxiliary bishop of Accra. He was addressing members of the Conference of Major Superiors of Religious in Ghana during the closing mass of their plenary assembly on Friday. In other news, Father Avelino Chico, office head at the Dicastery for Promoting Integral Human Development, has called for greater involvement of local clergy in the church's pastoral ministry to migrants and refugees. The Angolan Jesuit made the call during a recent visit to South Africa, where he met diocesan coordinators for migrants and refugees. He spoke to our colleague Sheila Purish after his meeting with the diocesan coordinators.
8: First of all, with the diocesan coordinator, it was the opportunity to listen what they are doing, their work, their joy, but also their frustration. You know, in other words, sometimes what we want really to put in place, we are not always capable of putting in place because there are so many obstacles. But what I saw from them is the desire to serve and to continue serving these people. And the other thing is to see the way in which in most of this ministry, the presence of South African themselves. I think if we want to change the narrative about people on the move, what we need is to put together those people from the original country and also those from the destination country. So the fact of having South Africa themselves working in this ministry, it helps at the end of the day to overcome some obstacles, mainly the false narrative about people on the move. And second is to see the way in which most of our pastors, the bishops, are also involved in this ministry. In other words, they are really helping their people to respond to such kind of situation. I think it is very, very good. But what probably I think that could be improved, and which I think that is very important, is to involve more and more the local clergy. In the meeting, for instance, which I attended for the diocesan coordinators, there was no local clergy. The number was really very small. I think that's something which we have to put in place and see together how we can improve such kind of response. And the other things which touched me most is the collaboration which is now in place between these different ministries. In other words, we have on one hand the episcopal office, the diocesan office, where we see that there is a kind of collaboration between these services. And then it is also the services which is also provided by some religious congregation, mainly the Scalabrinians. We see that since we are serving the same people, We needed to fight over the same people. And it is very important, such kind of collaboration. And I think that if we do it, at the end of the day, we'll respond to the needs which these people need most.
5: That was Jesuit Father Avelino Chico, Office Head at the Dicastery for Promoting Integral Human Development. And that's all for this edition of the African Synod, The Church Alive in Africa Today. Until the same time next week, I am Festus Tarawali.
2: And now, our feature, Millennium Appointment. Reports from the western and the central parts of the Sahel region say a total of 4 million people in Mali, Burkina Faso, and Niger have been forced to flee their villages and towns to seek safety and better economic opportunities in other parts of their countries, or cross borders into neighboring countries. The main causes of these displacements are the various armed insurgent movements linked to international terrorist organizations such as Al-Qaeda and Islamic State that have been fighting the central governments for more than 10 years now with the objective of capturing government and imposing Islamic law. They launch attacks against villages, towns, and government troops, forcing civilians to flee. The second cause is climate change and environmental degradation, which have led to severe droughts, desertification, soil erosion, and unreliable rainfall that have negatively affected crop cultivation and pastoralism. This has in turn led to intensified competition between agricultural communities and nomadic herders over arable land and water resources, and in the process escalated deadly violence between them. Thirdly, political instability and coup d'etats in some Sahel countries have weakened economies, state authority, and the rule of law, and in the process created high inflation and insecurity, which have led to scarcity of food and the collapse of service delivery, forcing people to move to neighboring countries, either as refugees or as asylum seekers. The Sahel is a semi-arid region that covers western and north-central Africa, extending from Senegal eastwards to Sudan. It includes southern Niger, Mali, Burkina Faso, southern Mauritania, northeastern Nigeria, south-central Chad, northern Senegal, and Sudan. Abrarufu Nyone Konde is the director of the Regional Office for West and Central Africa at the United Nations High Commission for Refugees. He told reporters at the weekend from the Senegalese capital Dakar that some refugees from Mali crossed to Burkina Faso and vice versa, while others crossed to Mauritania, which is currently the most stable country in the region. Those who fail to settle turn into migrants and travel to North Africa with the intention of crossing over to Europe.
7: I just returned from Mali, Burkina Faso. We visited Bamako, Timbuktu, Koro, Ouagadougou, and Kaya. And what we saw on the ground reinforced three messages. The pressure in the Sahel is increasing. The dynamics are increasingly regional, but the space for solutions remains. The Sahel is a region of consequence, and security and armed group activities are increasingly crossing borders. Security incidents have almost doubled since 2020, weakening state presence, constraining access, and increasing risk for the displaced and the host communities. Second point is on the displacement. Forced displacement across Burkina Faso, Mali, Niger has nearly doubled, reaching around 4 million people. This is putting growing pressure on weak public services, livelihood, and social cohesion. Third point, demographic and development. Around 65% of the regional population is under 25. Yet, only around one-third of refugee children have access to primary and secondary education. Without investment in education, skills, jobs, and local systems, demographic pressure can only reinforce existing fragility. And the implications is clear. Protection, inclusion, and economic opportunities are part of the stability agenda in the Central Sahel. Humanitarian action can certainly help create the condition, but it cannot substitute for political engagement, development, investment, and stronger national and local system. What we saw at the border area between Mali and Burkina Faso in a small town which is called Koro, what struck me most was the scale of displacement relative to the capacity of the receiving area. Around 85,000 people have arrived in that border area with roughly 100,000 local residents. This is not simply a refugee emergency response. It's a pressure on the entire local system: water, health, education, land, livelihood, and social cohesion. In Timbuktu, another story. There is a strong desire for people to go back home, but return is not a solution simply because people cross back home. It becomes a real solution when people can access housing, education, basic services, documentation, and economic opportunities.
2: Abdrafu Nyoni Konde, the director of the Regional Office of the West and Central Africa at the United Nations High Commission for Refugees, speaking at the weekend from the Senegalese capital, Dakar. And that was Millennium Appointment for this week. You have been listening to the English Africa service of Vatican Radio, and I am Johnny Baptist Tumusime. In our next program at the same time tomorrow, you can hear our feature, Justice and Peace. Praised be Jesus Christ. Laudetur Jesus Christus.

0: Laudato Jesus Christus, Vatican and World News.
1: Today, Monday, October 12th, is the feast of St. Carlo Acutis. And these are today's headlines. Pope Leo will be admitted to Rome's Gemelli Hospital on Tuesday, where he'll undergo surgery to remove a small, localized lung nodule. Cardinal Gerald Lacroix says the church needs to be present to families and go out to meet them where they are. And in Geneva, Archbishop Paul Richard Gallagher says migrant and refugee children must be welcomed, not merely assisted. In the Vatican, I'm Christopher Wells. Our top story today, Pope Leo XIV is scheduled to be admitted to Rome's Gemelli Hospital late in the morning on Tuesday, October 13th, for surgery to remove a localized nodule in his lung. The Pope announced the upcoming operation at Sunday's Angelus, explaining that the small localized nodule had been discovered during recent medical examinations. Responding to journalists' questions about the Pope's health on Monday, Matteo Bruni, the director of the Holy See Press Office, clarified that the examinations had been routine checks. He also confirmed that the Pope's hospital stay following surgery is expected to last approximately 1 week, as had been indicated on Sunday. Following yesterday's announcement, messages of support for Pope Leo have been pouring in from churches and political leaders across all five continents, as Devin Watkins reports.
2: Soon after Pope Leo XIV announced on Sunday that he will undergo surgery this week, prayers have poured in from Christian leaders for his quick recovery. Archbishop Paul Coakley, president of the U.S. Bishops' Conference, invited everyone to offer a prayer for the Pope and his medical team. May the hand of Pope Leo's surgeons be guided by the divine physician, Jesus Christ, he said. In Chicago, Cardinal Blaise Supich asked the diocese of the Pope's birthplace to pray for his swift and complete recovery. Cardinal Robert McElroy asked every priest in the Archdiocese of Washington to offer Mass for the Holy Father's health. Across Latin America, bishops also expressed their closeness. The Peruvian bishops praised the Pope's fortitude and humility, entrusting his recovery to the Lord of Miracles. In Argentina, the bishops prayed for strength, peace, and a successful operation, placing him under the maternal care of the Virgin Mary. Cardinal Daniel Sturla of Montevideo called for prayers as Uruguay continues preparing for the Pope's visit in November. In Asia, Archbishop Arpondratana invited Catholics throughout Thailand to accompany the Pope in prayer. In the Philippines, Archbishop Gilbert Garcera asked bishops and priests to offer Mass. He encouraged families and religious communities to offer the rosary, daily sacrifices, and acts of charity for the Pope's healing. Prayers also came from the Archbishop of Canterbury, who asked for God's protection, closeness, and care. With Christians across the country and around the world, wrote the head of the Anglican Communion, I pray for the Pope's swift recovery. I'm Devin Watkins.
1: Pope Leo held all his scheduled audiences on Monday morning, including an audience with members of the Circolo di San Pietro, an organization in Rome that assists the most vulnerable, and he emphasized the importance of Christian charity as a guiding force. Founded in 1869, the Circolo San Pietro manages soup kitchens, runs welcome centers and shelters, and more. Isabella de Carvalho has the story.
3: Carissimi, la carità sia sempre fonte della vostra preghiera.
4: May charity always be the source of your prayer, the soul of your action, and the expression of your spiritual sacrifice, Pope Leo XIV told the members of the Circolo di San Pietro. The Pope thanked them for their work, noting that they help shape the beautiful face of the Church, which bears witness to the gospel among the poor and the most vulnerable. Drawing inspiration from the motto of the association, Prayer, Action, and Sacrifice, Pope Leo reflected on the word charity, which he said sums up and encapsulates the other three. He first highlighted the importance of prayer as the foundation of charity, as it nurtures our relationship with God. Prayer is precisely that relationship through which we receive the very charity we are called to give, he explained, urging those present to always return to the Word of God and prayer as a source of strength for their service. Pope Leo then turned to the second word of their motto, action, which he says indicates where one should place the love received from God, which becomes a commitment to life and service. Prayer becomes effective when it is directed toward our neighbor, he noted.
3: Questo amore.
4: Love must become the goal, the way, and the meaning of our lives.
3: E senso del nostro vivere.
4: Lastly, the Pope focused on the third element, sacrifice, which he defined as the very heart of charity, showing us how to live the balance between prayer and action. In offering your time, your enthusiasm, and even your toil for the benefit of the least among us, you share in the very work of Christ, who loved us and gave his life for us, the Pope emphasized. In his address, the Pope also thanked the Circolo di San Pietro for presenting him with the donations for Peter's Pence, which they are responsible for collecting throughout the Diocese of Rome. Peter's Pence supports the Bishop of Rome's care for this city and at the same time helps meet the needs of the Apostolic See in its service to the entire Church, the Pope concluded. I'm Isabella de Carvalho.
1: On Monday, the Vatican held its latest press briefing on the ecclesial encounter 10 years after L'Amoris Laetitiae, proclaiming the gospel with families today. Among those sharing their experience of the meeting is Canadian Cardinal Gerald Lacroix, who spoke with Deborah Castellano-Lubov about what he sees as the value of the reflections in these days.
5: An overall recognition in three or four words, I would say, be more welcoming, more present, listen a lot more to what people are experiencing, and give them hope. Give them tools so they can grow in their faith. That's very, very important. This is all over the board. This is what is coming out. We're not thinking foremost of big programs and strategies, no. Just be there for your people. Start with that. Be welcoming. Give your testimony. Be witnesses of what you preach. They're asking that for us pastors, but also for couples and families.
6: Is there something in particular that has struck you?
5: Well, I would think that taking time, making time and taking time with those who come to us or those we meet, any place and ask, they ask questions. Take your time. Yeah. People are not just in church. They're all over. And we should be all over, you know. The good question is not, why aren't you coming to church? The good question, why aren't we going out to this world and to reach out? I think that's something we need to strengthen. And not just us, the people who are in the pews, who are families and who are couples and who are widows and widowers and grandparents, we all have a mission to share and invite.
6: Finally, we heard the Holy Father's announcement that he would be undergoing surgery, and that has, in a way, impacted certain aspects of the encounter. We know that Pope Leo had wanted this meeting, and it means a lot to him.
5: Of course, we're all praying for him, like all of humanity, I'm sure. But in a special way, we know how he wanted to be here. At the beginning, he was with us. But the fact that he wants to see all the work we've done and read it and go over it, and he wanted to have a final statement, and he will have it later, postponed a little bit, yeah. But we know of his desire to have this because he needs the guidance from the whole church and from the couples and the families.
1: That was Cardinal Gerald de Lacroix speaking with Vatican Radio's Deborah Castellano-Lubov. Archbishop Paul Richard Gallagher has called for a response to displaced children that goes beyond humanitarian assistance, stressing that every child deserves not only protection, but also a place to belong. Celebrating Mass in Geneva for the 112th World Day of Migrants and Refugees, the Holy See's Secretary for Relations with States and International Organizations reflected on the suffering of children forced from their homes by conflict, poverty, and persecution, and urged Christians never to lose sight of the individual behind the statistics. Francesca Merlo has this report.
7: Archbishop Paul Richard Gallagher celebrated Mass at the Basilica of Notre Dame in Geneva on Sunday, the 11th of October, to mark the 112th World Day of Migrants and Refugees. Reflecting on this year's theme, Even Just One of These Children, the Archbishop stressed that welcoming displaced people means more than responding to their immediate needs. At the heart of his homily was the meaning of home, which he described as far more than a physical place. A home, he said, is somewhere we know we belong, where our name is known and our presence is expected. Drawing on the day's reading from the prophet Isaiah, Archbishop Gallagher recalled the image of God preparing a banquet for all peoples, emphasizing that his universal love never overlooks the individual. He said that the suffering of a displaced child must never disappear into the anonymity of a humanitarian crisis. Turning to the gospel, the Archbishop spoke of children forced from their homes by war, violence, persecution, poverty, and natural disasters. He also recalled those separated from their families or exposed to trafficking and exploitation. Their vulnerability, he stressed, demands more than the material assistance. Before being a migrant, refugee, asylum seeker, or statistic, every child is a human person, created in the image and likeness of God. Referring then to Pope Leo XIV's message for the World Day of Migrants and Refugees, Archbishop Gallagher echoed the Pope's appeal to move beyond a mentality of mere assistance. While food, shelter, and protection remain essential, he explained, Christian charity must also offer people the possibility of belonging. The Archbishop warned against allowing the scale of humanitarian crises to obscure the dignity and suffering of even a single child. Concluding his homily, he recalled that Mary and Joseph themselves had fled their home to protect Jesus from violence, and he entrusted migrants and refugees, especially children and their families, to the Blessed Virgin Mary, praying that Christians might develop a heart which sees and become a place of welcome for those far from home. I'm Francesca Merlo.
1: And in other world news, at least 139 people, including children, have died after a boat carrying more than 300 migrants capsized off the coast of Djibouti. As Linda Bardoni reports, the victims, most of them Ethiopian citizens, were attempting to cross the Bab el-Mandeb Strait between the Horn of Africa and the Arabian Peninsula in search of safety and employment.
8: The boat that set off from Djibouti in the Horn of Africa was on its way to Yemen when it sank in the early hours of Friday. About 82 people survived. At least 84 others remain missing, and the death toll is expected to rise. Reporting the shipwreck on Sunday, the International Organization for Migration described the shipwreck as one of the deadliest recorded on the eastern route, which runs from the Horn of Africa to the Arabian Peninsula. The IOM specified that the number of those who drowned only includes those buried by authorities in Djibouti. Others have been buried by the migrants themselves, but they won't be added to the official count until authorities can verify the bodies. IOM Chief of Mission in Djibouti, Alexandra Kwasak, told AP news agency that the victims were buried with no names in a common grave, like in a war situation. They all have a mother, a father, and we may never learn what happened, Kwasak said. And he explained that the ship sank very soon after departure, close to the shore, mainly because it was overcrowded. Tens of thousands of migrants from the Horn of Africa travel every year through Djibouti and across the Bab el-Mandeb Strait towards Gulf countries in search of safety and economic opportunities. Meanwhile, travelling in the opposite direction in recent weeks, at least 2,000 Yemenis have received aid in Djibouti as the fighting has escalated in Yemen between the Saudi-backed internationally recognised government and Iranian-backed Houthi rebels. IOM Director General Amy Pope mourned the tragedy, noting that no one gets into a boat like that unless they believe there is no other safe way. Recalling that over 900 migrants died or went missing along the route last year, she appealed to governments and donors to act before the next boat goes down. I'm Linda Bordoni.
1: And that brings us just about to the end of this edition of Vatican and World News. For more on these and other stories, we invite you to visit our website at www.vaticannews.va, as well as our Facebook, X, and Instagram accounts. Many thanks to our sound engineers in studio in the Vatican. I'm Christopher Wells.

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2: Stay tuned for our bulletin of church news, which will be followed by Panorama, and then our features, Echo of the African Synod and the Millennium Appointment. I am Johnny Baptist Tumusime. On Monday, Pope Leo XIV received an audience members of the Circolo di San Pietro, translated in English as St. Peter's Circle, a historic Roman Catholic charity and volunteer organization based in the Catholic Diocese of Rome, of which the Pope is the bishop. Founded in Rome in 1869 by a group of young laity under the encouragement of Blessed Pope Pius IX, the Circolo di San Pietro provides material and spiritual aid to the poor, homeless, and vulnerable people of Rome, and collects donations for St. Peter's Pence to support the charitable works of the Pope in his capacity as Bishop of Rome.
3: Offrendo I pasti che quotidianamente distribuite, gli asili notturni per le persone senza fissa dimora.
2: In his address, the Pope enumerated some of the charitable works of the Circolo di San Pietro, including providing daily meals and night shelters for the homeless, as well as housing for families in difficulty and other services in the name of the Pope. He noted that in fulfilling the Lord's commandment of charity, the members help shape the beautiful face of the Church and bear witness to the gospel among the poor and the marginalized. The Holy Father reflected on the guiding pillars of the organization, which are prayer, action, and sacrifice, and how they are related to their work. He said prayer is the foundation of charity and the relationship through which we receive the very charity that we are called to give. Action, he said, indicates the direction in which the love received from God should be returned, underlining that prayer becomes effective when it reaches out to our neighbor. The third pillar, sacrifice, he noted, points to the heart of charity and shows how to live out the balance between prayer and action.
3: Vi sono grato per l'obolo di San Pietro che oggi consegnate come segno della vostra fedeltà e devozione al Santo Padre.
2: Pope Leo thanked the members for the Peter's Pence offering, which they presented to him on Monday, calling it a sign of their fidelity and devotion to the Pope. He said it supports the Bishop of Rome in his pastoral care for the city, and at the same time assists the Apostolic See in its service to the Universal Church. He thanked them for toiling for the sake of the least in society, pointing out that in their charitable work, they share in the very work of Christ who loved us and gave his life for us. Pope Leo has written a letter to Cardinal Giovanni Battista Re, the Dean Emeritus of the College of Cardinals, thanking him for his service to the Holy See and to the Universal Catholic Church. Cardinal Re started work in the Vatican in 1963, serving in various capacities, including as Secretary of the Congregation for Bishops, Substitute for the General Affairs of the Vatican Secretariat of State, and as Prefect of the Congregation for Bishops. In 2020, he was elected Dean of the College of Cardinals by the Cardinals of the Order of Bishops and resigned last week at the age of 92 years. In the letter, Pope Leo notes that the long journey of service of Cardinal Re enabled him to acquire an extraordinary knowledge of the Universal Church, enriched by many personal relationships, underlining that he remains one of the most well-known and highly esteemed servants of the Holy See. He praised his ability to address situations and problems in an open, cordial, and frank manner, always faithful to the Church's teachings and with great love for the successor of Peter. The Holy Father also appreciated Cardinal Re's vigor of faith and his zeal in ministry, which he said is harmoniously blended with his family background. The Pope concluded his letter assuring Cardinal Re of his prayers and entrusting him to the intercession of the Blessed Virgin Mary and Saint John the Baptist. In another development, Catholic bishops around the world have asked the faithful to pray for Pope Leo and his medical team as the Holy Father prepares to undergo surgery this week. The Pope announced on Sunday during the Angelus that doctors had found a small nodule in one of his lungs, necessitating surgery. The International Union of Superiors General, an organization for female superiors general of Catholic women's religious institutes and congregations, has issued a statement inviting women religious around the world to take part in an online prayer of the Rosary for Peace this coming Thursday, October 15th. The prayer is in response to Pope Leo's recent appeal during his visit to Lourdes in France to spend the month of October praying for wars to cease and for path of peace to open among peoples in conflict. The Rosary will begin at 13:30 GMT. The new bishop of the Catholic Diocese of Cabinda in the Democratic Republic of Congo, the Right Reverend Eustache Makoyo, was ordained and installed on Sunday. He replaces His Grace Ntambuwe Kasembe, who was transferred to the Archdiocese of Kananga in March 2024. Archbishop Kasembe was one of the consecrating bishops. In his homily, he called upon the new bishop to learn from Christ and serve the faithful with humility, self-sacrifice, and dedication. He warned him against using his office for prestige, emphasizing that his words and actions should attract people to God and not send them away. He prayed that the Almighty guides him in his work. The Bishop of the Catholic Diocese of Sunyani in Ghana, the Right Reverend Matthew Kwasi Jamfi, has told the faithful that God has never abandoned those who give to him. Instead, he showers them with blessings for their generosity. Bishop Kwasi was delivering a homily during Holy Mass at St. Teresa of Avila Catholic Church, in which four religious sisters of the Congregation of the Incarnate Word took their first vows. The four sisters are Benice Chera Asante, Esther Manu, Benice Sapoma, and Jennifer Yeboah. Bishop Kwasi told the four that they had freely chosen religious life and invited them to serve the Lord and His people with joy, dedication, and faithfulness. He asked the faithful to pray for the new sisters, reminding them that although they are now dedicated in a special way to God, they remain at the service of the Church. The Congregation of the Sisters of the Incarnate Word is a diocesan women's religious congregation founded in 1973 by the first Bishop of Sunyani, the Right Reverend James Kwado Owusu. 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
4: Deep funding shortfalls are forcing the United Nations Refugee Agency to make painful cuts across its humanitarian operations worldwide. This is according to High Commissioner Behran Saleh, who told the Executive Committee of the agency on Monday at a meeting in Geneva that the United Nations High Commissioner for Refugees has secured only $3 billion United States dollars, or 35% of the $8.5 billion United States dollars in funding that it requires for 2026. The shortfall follows aid cuts by countries including the United States under President Donald Trump at a time of record global displacement. Funding for next year remains uncertain, although the expected figure of around $2.68 billion United States dollars could improve after United Nations High Commissioner for Refugees' donor pledging conference in December. The UNHCR has launched one of its largest restructurings in the agency's history because of the budget squeeze. News from the Horn of Africa says that at least 139 migrants, including 15 children, have died after an overcrowded boat capsized off the coast of Djibouti while traveling toward Yemen. According to reports from the United Nations International Organization for Migration, the tragic incident occurred during the night of October 8th to 9th. 84 people remain missing even as search and rescue operations continue. The vessel was heavily overcrowded, carrying 305 migrants. Around 82 people, or identified as Ethiopian nationals, were rescued and are receiving medical and psychological care at an IOM rescue center in Obok. According to the IOM, the boat capsized very close to the shore, closely after departure, primarily due to overcrowding. In Nigeria, at least 20 people were killed on October 10, 2026, when heavily armed gunmen ambushed a convoy of traders traveling to a market in Nigeria's northwestern Zamfara state. The incident occurred on Saturday afternoon as a commercial convoy traveled from Gwashi toward the Nazarawa market in the Bukuyuni district. Northwestern Nigeria has faced a severe surge in violence perpetrated by heavily armed criminal gangs. These groups frequently raid villages, rustle livestock, and kidnap civilians for ransom. Ethiopia has officially launched its first ever national gold refinery, a $50 million United States dollars joint venture designed to transform the East African country into a regional processing hub for precious metals. You are tuned to the Daily Africa service of Vatican Radio.
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5: Hello and welcome to the program. I am Festus Tarawali. Members of the Conference of Major Superiors in Ghana have been urged to strengthen collaboration, renew their spiritual lives, and place the mission of the Church above institutional interests. The appeal was made by Bishop John Kobina Lewis in his homily during the closing mass of the biannual plenary assembly of the conference on Friday. The plenary at the In-Service Training Center in Wa was held under the theme Synodal Paths to Sustainability, Working Together in Hope. Reflecting on the theme of synodality, the bishop in charge of clergy and religious said the future of consecrated life must be rooted in faith, communion, and a renewed commitment to Christ's mission. He acknowledged challenges facing religious communities, including declining vocations in some congregations, aging personnel, and financial pressures. However, he stressed that sustainability must not be determined by statistics alone, but by trust in God and the willingness to take faithful steps forward. Bishop Lewis called on religious institutes to share resources, collaborate in formation and pastoral initiatives, and place their diverse charisms at the service of the wider church. Let us listen to an extract from his homily.
6: Synodality demands that we make Christ's mission our common mission. Synodality demands that we make Christ's mission our common mission. And that's where the first aspect or level of the slogan, different charisms, good. So synodality demands that we make Christ's mission our common mission. Jesus warns us in today's gospel reading taken from Luke 11, starting from verse 15, every kingdom divided against itself will be laid waste. Every kingdom divided against itself will be laid waste. So if we just look at the different charisms to divide us, then our mission will be laid waste. This speaks directly to our religious institutes. Our charisms are precious, but none exists for itself. Our charisms are precious, but none of them that I belong to this congregation, this is our charism or this is our charism, they do not exist for themselves. The schools we run, the hospitals we serve, the parishes we animate, the formation we provide, and the missions we undertake belong ultimately to one mission, the one mission of Christ. In Ghana, therefore, we must move beyond the question, what can my congregation sustain? Maybe in the midst of the various challenges, there's a chapter or preparation for chapter or a provincial council meeting, regional council meeting. What can we sustain? We might move beyond that question and ask, what does the church need and how can we contribute together? The church is not ours. It belongs to Christ. He's called us to be his body, members of his body. So what does the church need and how can we contribute together? That may mean sharing formation or formation houses. It may mean collaborating, collaborating in pastoral projects, which as a conference we are doing. It may mean making better use of personnel and resources and learning from congregations whose experiences differ from ours. And that was something I was trying to hint at late yesterday as the third point. Synodality is not uniformity. Synodality is not uniformity. It is the grace of bringing different gifts, different charisms, different gifts to the same table. One mission. Different gifts being brought to the same table. Our charism become charisms, become more fruitful when we place them at the service of the wider church. The slogans again, different charisms,
7: one mission.
5: That was Bishop John Kobina Lewis, the bishop in charge of clergy and religious and auxiliary bishop of Accra. He was addressing members of the Conference of Major Superiors of Religious in Ghana during the closing mass of their plenary assembly on Friday. In other news, Father Avelino Chico, office head at the Dicastery for Promoting Integral Human Development, has called for greater involvement of local clergy in the church's pastoral ministry to migrants and refugees. The Angolan Jesuit made the call during a recent visit to South Africa, where he met diocesan coordinators for migrants and refugees. He spoke to our colleague Sheila Purish after his meeting with the diocesan coordinators.
8: First of all, with the diocesan coordinator, it was the opportunity to listen what they are doing, their work, their joy, but also their frustration. You know, in other words, sometimes what we want really to put in place, we are not always capable of putting in place because there are so many obstacles. But what I saw from them is the desire to serve and to continue serving these people. And the other thing is to see the way in which in most of this ministry, the presence of South African themselves. I think if we want to change the narrative about people on the move, what we need is to put together those people from the original country and also those from the destination country. So the fact of having South Africa themselves working in this ministry, it helps at the end of the day to overcome some obstacles, mainly the false narrative about people on the move. And second is to see the way in which most of our pastors, the bishops, are also involved in this ministry. In other words, they are really helping their people to respond to such kind of situation. I think it is very, very good. But what probably I think that could be improved, and which I think that is very important, is to involve more and more the local clergy. In the meeting, for instance, which I attended for the diocesan coordinators, there was no local clergy. The number was really very small. I think that's something which we have to put in place and see together how we can improve such kind of response. And the other things which touched me most is the collaboration which is now in place between these different ministries. In other words, we have on one hand the episcopal office, the diocesan office, where we see that there is a kind of collaboration between these services. And then it is also the services which is also provided by some religious congregation, mainly the Scalabrinians. We see that since we are serving the same people, We needed to fight over the same people. And it is very important, such kind of collaboration. And I think that if we do it, at the end of the day, we'll respond to the needs which these people need most.
5: That was Jesuit Father Avelino Chico, Office Head at the Dicastery for Promoting Integral Human Development. And that's all for this edition of the African Synod, The Church Alive in Africa Today. Until the same time next week, I am Festus Tarawali.
2: And now, our feature, Millennium Appointment. Reports from the western and central parts of the Sahel region say a total of 4 million people in Mali, Burkina Faso, and Niger have been forced to flee their villages and towns to seek safety and better economic opportunities in other parts of their countries, or cross borders into neighboring countries. The main causes of these displacements are the various armed insurgent movements linked to international terrorist organizations such as Al-Qaeda and Islamic State that have been fighting the central governments for more than 10 years now with the objective of capturing government and imposing Islamic law. They launch attacks against villages, towns, and government troops, forcing civilians to flee. The second cause is climate change and environmental degradation, which have led to severe droughts, desertification, soil erosion, and unreliable rainfall that have negatively affected crop cultivation and pastoralism. This has in turn led to intensified competition between agricultural communities and nomadic herders over arable land and water resources, and in the process escalated deadly violence between them. Thirdly, political instability and coup d'etats in some Sahel countries have weakened economies, state authority, and the rule of law, and in the process created high inflation and insecurity, which have led to scarcity of food and the collapse of service delivery, forcing people to move to neighboring countries, either as refugees or as asylum seekers. The Sahel is a semi-arid region that covers western and north-central Africa, extending from Senegal eastwards to Sudan. It includes southern Niger, Mali, Burkina Faso, southern Mauritania, northeastern Nigeria, south-central Chad, northern Senegal, and Sudan. Abrarufu Nyone Konde is the director of the Regional Office for West and Central Africa at the United Nations High Commission for Refugees. He told reporters at the weekend from the Senegalese capital Dakar that some refugees from Mali crossed to Burkina Faso and vice versa, while others crossed to Mauritania, which is currently the most stable country in the region. Those who fail to settle turn into migrants and travel to North Africa with the intention of crossing over to Europe.
9: I just returned from Mali, Burkina Faso. We visited Bamako, Timbuktu, Koro, Ouagadougou, and Kaya. And what we saw on the ground reinforced three messages. The pressure in the Sahel is increasing. The dynamics are increasingly regional, but the space for solutions remains. The Sahel is a region of consequence, and security and armed group activities are increasingly crossing borders. Security incidents have almost doubled since 2020, weakening state presence, constraining access, and increasing risk for the displaced and the host communities. Second point is on the displacement. Forced displacement across Burkina Faso, Mali, Niger has nearly doubled, reaching around 4 million people. This is putting growing pressure on weak public services, livelihood, and social cohesion. Third point, demographic and development. Around 65% of the regional population is under 25. Yet, only around one-third of refugee children have access to primary and secondary education. Without investment in education, skills, jobs, and local systems, demographic pressure can only reinforce existing fragility. And the implications is clear. Protection, inclusion, and economic opportunities are part of the stability agenda in the Central Sahel. Humanitarian action can certainly help create the condition, but it cannot substitute for political engagement, development, investment, and stronger national and local system. what we saw at the border area between Mali and Burkina Faso in a small town which is called Koro, what struck me most was the scale of displacement relative to the capacity of the receiving area. Around 85,000 people have arrived in that border area with roughly 100,000 local residents. This is not simply a refugee emergency response. It's a pressure on the entire local system: water, health, education, land, livelihood, and social cohesion. In Timbuktu, another story. There's a strong desire for people to go back home, but return is not a solution simply because people cross back home. It becomes a real solution when people can access housing, education, basic services, documentation, and economic opportunities.
2: Abdraouf Nyoni Konde, the director of the Regional Office of the West and Central Africa at the United Nations High Commission for Refugees, speaking at the weekend from the Senegalese capital, Dakar. And that was Millennium Appointment for this week. You have been listening to the English Africa service of Vatican Radio, and I am Johnny Baptiste Tumusime. In our next program at the same time tomorrow, you can hear our feature, Justice and Peace. Praised be Jesus Christ. Laudetur Jesus Christus.

0: Dear listeners, our daily news program will be rebroadcast shortly. Meanwhile, for other stories, you can go to vaticannews.va and don't forget to catch the latest updates on our Facebook page, X Feed, and Instagram account.
1: Laudator Jesus Christus. 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
2: Today, Monday, October 12th, is the feast of St. Carlo Acutis. And these are today's headlines. Pope Leo will be admitted to Rome's Gemelli Hospital on Tuesday, where he'll undergo surgery to remove a small, localized lung nodule. Cardinal Gerald Lacroix says the church needs to be present to families and go out to meet them where they are. And in Geneva, Archbishop Paul Richard Gallagher says migrant and refugee children must be welcomed, not merely assisted. In the Vatican, I'm Christopher Wells. Our top story today, Pope Leo XIV is scheduled to be admitted to Rome's Gemelli Hospital late in the morning on Tuesday, October 13th, for surgery to remove a localized nodule in his lung. The Pope announced the upcoming operation at Sunday's Angelus, explaining that the small localized nodule had been discovered during recent medical examinations. Responding to journalist questions about the Pope's health on Monday, Matteo Bruni, the director of the Holy See Press Office, clarified that the examinations had been routine checks. He also confirmed that the Pope's hospital stay following surgery is expected to last approximately 1 week, as had been indicated on Sunday. Following yesterday's announcement, messages of support for Pope Leo have been pouring in from churches and political leaders across all five continents, as Devin Watkins reports.
3: Soon after Pope Leo XIV announced on Sunday that he will undergo surgery this week, prayers have poured in from Christian leaders for his quick recovery. Archbishop Paul Coakley, president of the U.S. Bishops' Conference, invited everyone to offer a prayer for the Pope and his medical team. May the hand of Pope Leo's surgeons be guided by the divine physician, Jesus Christ, he said. In Chicago, Cardinal Blaise Supich asked the Diocese of the Pope's birthplace to pray for his swift and complete recovery. Cardinal Robert McElroy asked every priest in the Archdiocese of Washington to offer Mass for the Holy Father's health. Across Latin America, bishops also expressed their closeness. The Peruvian bishops praised the Pope's fortitude and humility, entrusting his recovery to the Lord of Miracles. In Argentina, the bishops prayed for strength, peace, and a successful operation, placing him under the maternal care of the Virgin Mary. Cardinal Daniel Sturla of Montevideo called for prayers as Uruguay continues preparing for the Pope's visit in November. In Asia, Archbishop Arpon Ratana invited Catholics throughout Thailand to accompany the Pope in prayer. In the Philippines, Archbishop Gilbert Garcera asked bishops and priests to offer Mass. He encouraged families and religious communities to offer the rosary, daily sacrifices, and acts of charity for the Pope's healing. Prayers also came from the Archbishop of Canterbury, who asked for God's protection, closeness, and care. With Christians across the country and around the world, wrote the head of the Anglican Communion, I pray for the Pope's swift recovery. I'm Devin Watkins.
2: Pope Leo held all his scheduled audiences on Monday morning, including an audience with members of the Circolo di San Pietro, an organization in Rome that assists the most vulnerable, and he emphasized the importance of Christian charity as a guiding force. Founded in 1869, the Circolo San Pietro manages soup kitchens, runs welcome centers and shelters, and more. Isabella de Carvalho has the story.
4: May charity always be the source of your prayer, the soul of your action, and the expression of your spiritual sacrifice, Pope Leo XIV told the members of the Circolo di San Pietro. The Pope thanked them for their work, noting that they help shape the beautiful face of the Church, which bears witness to the Gospel among the poor and the most vulnerable. Drawing inspiration from the motto of the association, Prayer, Action, and Sacrifice, Pope Leo reflected on the word charity, which he said sums up and encapsulates the other three. He first highlighted the importance of prayer as the foundation of charity, as it nurtures our relationship with God. Prayer is precisely that relationship through which we receive the very charity we are called to give, he explained, urging those present to always return to the Word of God and prayer as a source of strength for their service. Pope Leo then turned to the second word of their motto,